Greetings, welcome to Upon the Cypress Bough. This is episode 48, Tunisia, all Tunisia. A country steeped in heritage, cultural paths crossed for millennia, for better and for worse, but producing a great volume of fantastic music, which you're going to hear lots of, so I'll minimize the chatter. Cheers, thanks for tuning in.

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0: Hey. Can you hear me? Can you hear me?
1: Can
0: you
1: hear
0: me?
1: I can hear you.
0: Can you? You can?
1: I can.
0: I can't hear me.
1: I can't hear you. I think maybe your levels are down or something.
0: Weird.
1: What's the, I don't know, the technical words.
0: I don't, the levels are down.
1: Yeah.
0: Hey.
1: Yeah.
0: Welcome, Monday Night Party People. 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
2: Mm.
0: This is our 59th show.
1: That's
0: on,
1: crazy.
0: Wave Farm on
1: yeah.
0: WGXC.
1: Yeah.
0: That's cool.
1: Yeah.
0: Next month it'll be 60.
1: That's 60. Is it 5 years you've been doing this show, give or take?
0: Yeah.
1: 4 years? 5 years? Wow.
0: We moved here, we moved up into Catskill, like, 6 years ago.
1: 2026,
0: yeah. Yeah, so.
1: I mean, 2020.
0: Yeah. We have a huge, giant, awesome show for you tonight. We have in the studio shortly, not currently, but they will be arriving soon, Ghost Notes.
1: And also Phantom Sleaze.
0: And Phantom Sleaze.
1: And Friends.
0: And Friends. And you are one of those. We have to give a shout. You know, we have to, I think we have to mention that you are playing in Ghost Notes.
1: Yes.
0: Right. So this big thing is happening, basically.
1: Yeah.
0: Thursday night, or Thursday.
1: Friday.
0: Thursday.
1: Oh, sorry.
0: Is the 20th anniversary of the Ramones' last show. They played at the Palace in L.A., and it was a show that they taped and released it about a year later called We're Outta Here. So in celebration of that last show, Ghost Notes will be basically the backing band, I guess, for...
1: The house band.
0: The house band.
1: The house band.
0: For a giant Ramones tribute.
1: A cavalcade of stars.
0: Cavalcade of stars. That's Friday. And Sunday, here in Catskill, we will be, the Punk Rock Movie
1: Friends.
0: Club. The Punk Rock Movie Club will be screening Rock and Roll High School.
1: Yeah.
0: The Ramones movie about the Ramones and a bunch of kids from high school trying to overthrow their horrible government. I mean, teachers.
1: School government.
0: Government bureaucracy. Anyway, so later on in the show, we'll be talking to Ghost Notes and Phantom Sleaze about that and maybe some other things too. I don't know. But for now, we just heard PVA with Rain off of No More Like This. This was a record came out in January. They are like the new hot band. Well, no, new. They've been around for like 9 years. If they're out of London. So before we get to Ghost Notes, we have some more fun tunes for you. Should we just get right back into the music? Does anyone else have anything to say?
1: Who, me?
0: Nick?
1: Who, me? No.
0: No?
1: No, we just, you know, we just did a little rehearsal. So now I'm all amped up.
0: You're all
1: amped. 1, 2, 3, 4.
0: You're all amped. Oh, you also, this is a fun fact. So, like, all of the... all of the studio records of Ramones have like a certain BPM or whatever. Whenever they play live, it's about twice that fast.
1: Right. And it's all kind of the same BPM live.
0: It's yeah.
1: Which I don't want to do because I like the studio. It has a swing to it.
0: Yeah. And they're
1: especially,
0: also the
1: especially
0: same.
1: The first four records
0: with first
1: four Tommy.
0: Records. Yeah.
1: Like he's got that little, that thing. It's hard to replicate.
0: Yeah. But you try your very best.
1: I'm trying.
0: You are trying. So we're going to jump back into music. This is Marshall Allen and
1: Oh yeah,
0: Jamaluddin Takuma.

0: Jamalicious.
1: Oh, yeah.
0: That was Jamalicious, Nick. What did we, whole, what was it?
1: That whole set was nice and expansive. That was Jeffrey Alexander and the Heavy Litters.
0: Heavy Litters.
1: Which is a pretty fantastic band name. the song was from Lock Raven to Fell's Point. The record is Liquid Dawnon.
0: What's that?
1: No idea, okay. But it came out on June 12th.
0: Oh.
1: On one of my favorite record labels, Riot Season Records, which...
0: Are they based out of Philly? I think they might be.
1: Because there's some Philly friends involved.
0: Oh.
1: A couple guys from Elkhorn, or at least one guy from Elkhorn. Oh. Another guy from Dire Wolves, etc.
0: Aha. Uh-huh.
1: Yes.
0: Mm-hmm. Bunch of good nerds, stuff. Basically. Good stuff.
1: Bunch of jammy nerds.
0: Bunch of jam nerds.
1: Before that, we heard from Amanar de Kidal with Al Jahalat off the record Kel Tomaszek on Sahel Sounds.
0: Ah, Sahel Sounds.
1: Came out a couple weeks ago, or last week. They're a Tuareg band based in Mali. And they take their name from their hometown, Kidal, a remote outpost deep in the Saharan Mountains of the far north.
0: Mm.
1: They've spent the past 15 years dispersed with the singer-songwriter Ahmed Agkady making his home in Bamako. But yeah, great stuff. Really cool. Different vibe to it than what we usually hear of like a Tuareg stuff.
0: Yes. Bit of trivia we just discovered.
1: Oh yeah.
0: That there is a famous ancient city in Mali.
1: That's right.
0: Where he is from. What is that famous city?
1: Timbuktu.
0: Isn't that crazy?
1: That is cool.
0: And we found out there's even a university.
1: That's right.
0: University. That's University of Timbuktu.
1: Right.
0: I wonder what they specialize in. I don't know. But anyway, so next trivia night, you know.
1: Now you know. Leading us off that set was Jamaluddin Takuma and Marshall Allen doing Slingshot Effect from the record 101 in Audio Odyssey. Came out on Rope-A-Dope July 24th. More stars in the cavalcade. Among the many musicians on this record, Nels Klein on electric guitar. Very cool.
0: Wow.
1: It started off, it's sort of like a festival or something. Takuma basically ended up sitting in with Marshall Allen or vice versa, sort of by accident, and then it just kind of grew from there. Good stuff. Cool record.
0: You know what, Nick?
1: What's up?
0: Nobody can tell you what to do.
1: That's right.

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0: WGXC.
1: Dial.
0: That was Warthog by the Ramones. By the way, did you know that that was the arguably the fastest studio recording of a Ramones song?
1: Wow.
0: Of any Ramones
1: their
0: song.
1: Hardcore era.
0: Yeah.
1: Era.
0: And of course, as you know, when they play live, they play everything at twice the speed. So
1: yes, I know.
0: And I well, that's that bodes well for you because that's what you do. That features Dee Dee on vocals. Joey wasn't feeling well apparently, like during a lot of this recording process for
1: really?
0: this album. So yeah. Before that, we heard Black Hippie, Joshua Fought the Battle of Jericho. This is a single, which... Is this like a lead single or something?
1: I don't know. I think it's just a one-off.
0: Oh.
1: I don't think there's a record behind it yet.
0: Ew.
1: I mean, if there is, it's not on his Bandcamp yet.
0: Oh, okay.
1: It was just a single.
0: Before that, Stephanie Seymour, Not the Model. With Harvest Time off of Grand Isle, which she put out a few weeks ago. She is the former drummer of the Aquanetas, if you remember them. And she sung backing vocals for many artists, including A.J. Lambert.
1: Oh, wow.
0: Famous granddaughter of, what's his face?
1: I don't know. You really...
0: Oh, Blue Eyes.
1: Frank Sinatra?
0: Yes. Jeez.
1: Wow.
0: Okay.
1: Jeez. And he used to live in Hoboken.
0: I know. And that features drums by one Ira Elliott of Not a Surf.
1: Very nice. And also, I think, friend of the show, friend of ours, Debbie Schwartz, is also on the record as well.
0: Oh, really?
1: Yeah.
0: Oh, nice. Good for Debbie.
1: Oh, yeah.
0: Before that, the Resonars out of Tucson with Nobody Can Tell You What to Do.
1: That's right.
0: Off of Manuchopsis.
1: So this is like a, I guess it's like a compilation of just like non-album stuff. Oh.
0: And that's coming out, and that's coming at the
1: end of
0: the
1: month. It came out already, no? Oh, no, you're right, August 26th. Yes.
0: As promised, in the studio with us today, since we're talking about the Ramones, we have Ghost Notes.
2: Ow!
0: Yeah, let's hear it. Yeah.
1: And Phantom Sleaze.
0: And Phantom Sleaze.
3: Yeah, what's up?
1: And
3: yeah.
1: Steph.
0: And oh. Steph.
1: All right. Pete came in loud and clear. I heard Pete, right? Real good.
0: So as we mentioned earlier, Ghost Notes is basically the house band for the big Ramones festival on Friday at Avalon.
1: Right.
0: The big yeah. So and we do have to say that you're playing drums.
1: I am playing.
0: You are playing drums. So that's right. Full disclosure. but who do we have in the studio with us today? Who's in Ghost Notes over here?
4: You go first.
5: All right. Got Ronan Raff, that's me. I play bass and Ghost Notes.
4: My name is Joey. I'm his brother, and I play guitar and Ghost Notes.
5: Nice. Joey Spector.
4: Joey Spector. Spector.
1: All right, so what's the idea behind it? What's the origin story? And I play drums. Yeah. What was your Nicky Ramone?
4: Oh, yeah.
0: Nice.
1: Yeah, what's your idea behind it? Like, what was the origin story of this?
4: I'm a big Ramones nerd. They're my favorite band of all time. I listened to them way too much since I was a kid. And this year is their 50th anniversary of their first album and the 30th anniversary of their final show. So I thought, why not put together all my friends who love the Ramones and pay tribute? It's a lot of fun.
1: Yeah.
4: You know, there's a lot of amazing songs in the songbook.
1: Yeah, that's been the cool thing, too, is learning these gems I didn't know off right. Because I stopped listening probably after Pleasant Dreams. So, you know, it's cool having someone who's deeply rooted in it.
0: Mm-hmm.
1: And being like, what about this song? I'm like, oh, I never even heard this song. It's awesome. Yeah.
0: That's cool. Yeah, you know what? I'm mistaken. I said 20 by mistake. It's 30 years since your last song, their last show, which was at the Palace in L.A., and it was, it's called We're Outta Here, and was taped, and that was put out like a year later as a release. So how many songs are you doing on Friday?
5: We're doing like 32 to 35 songs. It's going to be like 33, 32 songs.
4: Yeah, we're in the process of cutting and replacing and moving stuff around.
1: Right,
4: but we started with 35, and I think we're down to 32.
0: Wow.
4: Yeah. It's only going to be an hour. You know, they're very fast songs, but there's a lot of depth and heart to it.
1: Totally.
4: Way more complicated. We were all having a discussion about how complicated that stuff is, even though it doesn't seem to be at first.
1: Yeah, you would think everything is in fours, but it's not. Like,
4: no,
1: we do it three, we'll do it six, we'll do it five. It's like, oh, geez.
4: Our opener is in seven.
1: Right.
5: You know,
1: right.
5: The combinations of, like, you know, and sure, like, everyone says, oh, it's just the same chords, this and that, but the combination and, the different progressions that they use, especially, like, when we're fucking...
1: You can say
5: 20 to 30 songs.
0: This is why we're on after 10 p.m.
1: This is why we're on
0: so
1: late at night.
5: 20 to 30 songs. It can get confusing for any musician.
1: No, totally.
5: You know what I mean? So my brother said it earlier, Joey here, it's very, it can humble you.
4: Yeah.
5: You know what I mean? And I feel it.
4: It's like I very selfishly, foolishly thought I knew what I was getting into. I was like, oh yeah, I know all of this stuff and I've been playing all of it, but it's been a mountain to climb, you know, with you guys.
1: It's also punishing. I mean,
4: it is punishing.
1: It's physical.
5: 100% punishing. The downstroking is
1: because we're doing it, you know,
5: consistent.
1: The proper way.
0: Oh yeah, so Raph, you're playing bass like just
1: all down picking,
5: down picking the whole time. You know, I mean, just trying to stay true.
1: Exactly.
0: You gotta like lift weights during the day. So
5: It's like a lot of what is it? Cardio.
0: Oh,
5: and then you know, and he likes to play. Dee Dee likes to play really down low.
1: Right.
0: You know what I mean? Are you doing that?
5: I'm trying to stay true to that.
0: Swinging it low.
5: You know what I mean? Yeah, a little bit.
1: Yeah.
5: And he goes in, and I didn't know that the thing about the Ramones. You can learn something new about the Ramones all the time, no matter what big fan you are.
4: Yeah.
5: I didn't know about the Warthog thing that you mentioned.
1: Yeah.
5: You know, it's like crazy. It's like
1: all
5: those. There's always a song you don't know. You just hear it. It's like, oh wow, I never heard this song. Why does this rock? I've never heard it.
4: The song that we're going to be doing, "You Sound Like You're Sick," I didn't hear that song, which is kind of funny. Until like a few months ago, I was listening to a live show to get prepared for this stuff, and I was like, oh, they just dropping this Pleasant Dream song that I'd never heard before, and now it's become one of my favorite songs.
1: It's awesome. It's probably one of the best Ramones songs.
0: Wow, I don't think
1: it's really good. Yeah, I hadn't heard it until we started practicing.
0: Ramones songs I've never heard before.
4: It's
0: well, incredible. I got stuck in that. Like, I listened to like the first four records, and then I just
1: that was it.
0: I think Animal Boy was like my last Ramones, and then I just kind of I'm like, ah. Oh,
1: but you saw them a bunch, right? Like in the 90s.
0: Like in the 90s,
1: yeah.
0: But like, yeah, I mean, I haven't really like early, not like late 90s. Like,
1: no, they were gone by 96.
0: Yeah. But like, no, late 80s, early 90s.
1: Yeah,
5: you saw them. Right. I wish I could have seen them.
4: Oh, me too.
1: Yeah, I used to... City Gardens? Is that where you used to see them?
0: No, CBs.
1: Or CBs.
0: Yeah, yeah.
1: Very nice. Very nice.
0: Yeah.
1: So, a bunch of guest singers.
4: Oh, yeah. I was going to pull out the list after you have the list.
1: Yeah.
4: My phone...
2: This smorgasbord.
4: So, I'll go
1: including...
4: off the top of my head. We got coming out from New York City, we got Toxic Tito.
1: Yeah.
4: Toxic Tito just played at the Joey Ramone birthday bash earlier this year, I think for the second time. Nick's cohort, Metal Mark from World Sucks, is going to be singing with us.
0: Oh, he is. That's so fun.
1: Yeah, a song off his favorite Ramones album, Mondo Bizarro. Because, of course, he has to have the weirdest Ramones album as his favorite.
4: It was my favorite growing up.
1: You guys are nuts.
4: It's so good. It really is. Jay Woodruff from Of the Atlas. I'm sure he's been here before.
1: Yes, he has. Yes, friend of the show. Yeah.
4: Friend of the show. Jenny Toomey, friend of the show.
1: Friend of the show.
4: Punk Rock Movie Club. Yeah. Jenny Toomey. King Mike from Dauber.
0: He's doing it too. That's
4: Earth
0: so
4: Collective.
0: Cool.
4: What's the name of his band?
1: Dauber and the Entire Earth.
4: The Entire Earth.
1: Yeah. And the two guys sitting with you right here.
4: Members of Phantom Sleaze, Joey Skins, and Petey over here are going to be singing with us.
0: Whoa, what song are you guys singing?
1: No, don't tell them. It's going to be a surprise.
0: Sorry, I don't want to ruin everything.
1: Jeez, Lisa.
0: Sorry.
4: Is there anybody I'm forgetting? Liam?
1: Liam Singer is going to be Liam Singering.
2: Spin Cycle Lava.
4: Oh, yeah, Mike Valera from Spin Cycle Lava.
1: That's
4: very excited.
1: That's right. The practice we did with him was really good.
4: He brought two great songs that were both out of left field.
1: Totally.
4: And I'm really happy with what he's going to do.
5: Garden.
4: Yo, you going to spoil it?
5: No, sorry.
4: How dare you?
2: No spoilers.
0: Almost ruined it.
4: That's mostly everything.
1: Oh, and Sam, right? Sam
4: Shepard, another local hero.
0: Matthew Vaughn, right?
1: He's Glee Club.
4: I love that we have a Glee Club.
1: We do. They're looking for people.
0: Ooh. You should join the Glee Club.
4: I'm going to consider it.
1: Yeah, they need singers.
4: I love to sing.
1: There you go.
5: It's so awesome. Like, everyone that he just mentioned, all of us, like, in our own musical projects, sounds different.
1: Right.
5: Yeah. It's just classic Ramones. Like, it's like, you know, like the Beatles. It's like, it's a roof of, like, you know, a lot of people's stuff.
4: Yeah. Everybody,
5: you know what I mean? Just brings us together. It's nuts.
4: Yeah. Everybody's kind of like shedding their normal skin and be like, okay, we all love this.
1: You put on leather jacket.
4: Let's keep true. You know?
5: It's crazy.
1: Yeah. It's awesome.
2: I don't know. No matter how you feel about the Ramones, there's no punk rock without the Ramones.
4: Absolutely.
0: That's true.
1: Exactly.
4: That's true.
0: Absolutely.
4: Side one, cut one, Blitzkrieg Bop.
0: That's right.
4: It's incredible
0: that's
4: to start.
0: That's where they started.
4: Start there.
1: Right. Yeah. Right. Yeah. Right.
2: You have hardcore bands like Agnostic Front who are screaming on stage, you know, if it isn't for these guys, there is no hardcore.
5: Yeah.
1: Oh, yeah.
4: It's incredible.
2: I like Agnostic's cover of Blitzkrieg.
4: Agnostic Front does a very good cover of Blitzkrieg Bop. Yeah. Absolutely.
1: I didn't know they covered that.
2: Oh, dude, we saw them live back in the day.
3: Yeah, they did.
2: They closed out with that song, and that was
1: really
2: the greatest version of that song I've ever seen.
1: Wow.
2: I also like the Rob Zombie version. I'm not going to front to you.
1: I never even heard that one.
4: It's not good.
2: Well, I know what we're doing out through this radio show.
1: Yeah. That's right. He's going to play it 100 times and you like it.
3: I mean, it's pretty much what you would expect Rob Zombie to do.
2: Have you ever seen A Clockwork Orange?
4: Not yet.
2: Well, you're going to learn to love the Rob Zombie first.
1: Are you able to find... Did you find it at all? Are you looking? Mm-hmm. So that's what? That's Friday. Saturday, everyone rests.
4: Yeah.
1: And then Sunday, we go see Rock and Roll High School at the Community Theater.
0: Community Theater, and that is being run by the Punk Rock Movie Club.
1: That's right.
0: Founded and headed by Jenny Toomey, but also with lots of other participants and stuff. And,
1: that's right.
0: I think. Do you want to listen to a little Agnostic Front doing Blitzkrieg Bop?
1: I absolutely want to hear this.
0: I think I have to just skip this ad.
4: The show on Friday is at 8 p.m.
1: Oh, is that at 8 p.m. at the Avalon
4: Lounge?
1: Doors
4: at 7, 8 p.m.
1: Yep.
4: If you like punk rock, if you live in the community, it's really a community event. You know, we have a lot of people who are going to be singing. It's very exciting.
1: Very Catskill locals.

0: Well, that was Agnostic
1: job.
0: Front covering
1: nice job, AF.
0: Blitzkrieg Bop. As you may or may not know, that was the very first track on the very first record of any Ramones.
1: The Ramones.
0: Yeah. Yeah. So that was cool. Thanks for queuing that up for us. That was fun.
1: Yeah, good call.
0: What else should people... Oh, yeah. How much is it? It's 8 o'clock on Friday.
1: 8 o'clock Friday at the Avalon Lounge. And tickets
0: are for sale. How much are tickets?
1: I don't know.

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1: Anniversary. Ghost Notes doing Ramones. Friday night, Avalon Lounge in Catskill, the place to be. And then Sunday, following that up with the 2 p.m. screening of Rock and Roll High School at Community Theater in Catskill, New York. So come on down to our little town and have a new experience of Ramones. I don't know. I don't know what I'm saying. Thanks for coming in, guys and gals.
0: Yeah.
2: Oh, no
1: really nice to see you.
3: Yeah, thank you so much.
1: It was a lot
0: now, I know, too, since we got them here, that there is some Phantom Sleaze. You guys got some shows coming up, right?
3: Ah. Have we explained that we're all in Phantom Sleaze as well?
4: No.
0: Well, you guys are.
3: Well, yeah. So,
0: that's why we could talk about it. You can promote it.
4: Ghost Notes. Because
0: you're in the band.
4: Me, Ronan Rapp, Joey Spector, and with us is Joey Skins.
5: Pete the Wolfman.
3: Peter Wolf. Phantom Sleaze.
4: The four of us together are Phantom Sleaze. Hardcore punk band.
6: Yeah.
3: Our fearless leader.
5: We're playing on March 27th.
3: August
7: 27th.
0: Wow, that's way in advance.
7: Empire Underground.
5: An Empire Underground with the Murder Junkies. We're the opening act.
6: Where is that?
0: Empire Underground in Albany.
6: Empire Underground, nice.
3: Albany, New York.
5: Yep. Albany, New York.
3: We're playing with Scabgism. Oh, we're playing with Scabgism, Death Cult, Pharmaceutical. What's that? Brother T and the Boys and the Murder Junkies.
0: Oh. Very nice.
3: They have great names.
5: And we have tickets for sale, $15.
4: Reach out to any of us. You can find us Instagram through our band names.
3: Phantom Sleaze, established.
4: Facebook.
3: 2013.
5: And also... we'll have them with us at the Avalon on the 7th.
4: And I want to give a shout out to we're also going to be playing sometime in September the Prattsville Arts Center. And that's going to be a big deal too. So
0: nice.
4: Come out and find us there as well.
0: When's that, September, you said?
4: Yeah, I'm pretty sure it's going to be in late September.
0: Cool.
3: Saturday, August 29th, we'll be at Turtle Jam. Well, we're going to be opening up for a bunch of bands, including Spin Cycle Lava. We'll be playing 3:30 to 4:15. Turtle Jam, that's at Tannersville, New York, at the Rip Van Winkle Lake.
6: Ooh.
0: Very
3: Turtle
0: nice.
3: Jam NY.
6: That's fun.
5: And that'll be our longest set ever.
3: Oh, yeah.
6: Oh, really?
0: Wow.
3: Oh, yeah.
6: How long is that set?
3: 45 minutes.
0: Wow.
4: And at the very end, at that particular show, at the very end of 45 minutes, I'm going to take my shirt off for the public.
3: Yeah. He's a man of the people. He knows what they want.
0: Give the people what they want.
6: Wow.
4: So, all right.
0: What they didn't know they wanted.
1: What's that day? I gotta put it in my calendar.
4: It's a big deal.
3: Saturday, August 29th.
1: August 29th. Go to Tannersville, Rip Van Winkle Lake, and see Raf take his shirt off.
0: Also, maybe he'll play a tune or two.
1: He's probably gonna play some songs too. So it'll be fun.
3: Yeah, oh, some songs.
1: All right, thanks again, guys. I'm really glad that you're all here.
0: Thanks for being
1: And can't wait for this weekend. It's going to be so much fun.
3: Thank you, Nick. Thank you, Lisa.
4: Thank you.
1: And now we got some more tunes. This is TVAM.

0: We are back. 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And, oh, you know, Nick, before we get into the music, we're back announcing what we're going to do. I forgot to mention that, you know, WGXC just closed out their fund drive.
1: That's right.
0: Right. So, unfortunately, it's such, the timing is such that we are on air for the fund drive.
1: Well, we were on air, though, because we were on air with Alana. last Friday.
0: We were.
1: We commandeered her show.
0: We did get to do that.
1: So there,
0: that
1: was there fun.
0: I don't know if
1: the
0: she,
1: show.
0: You know, I don't know if she was annoyed by us or what, but we certainly did that.
1: I think we we both charm and annoy.
0: We do the things. But if you didn't have the pleasure of donating and helping out our little community radio station here, which does so much work, not just for local musicians and artists, but also they have like this wonderful residency program at Wave Farm in Accra, and it's just a wonderful community to be a part of, and we want to keep it going. So if you haven't had the pleasure of donating, we're asking, I know it's not the pledge drive, but you can still do it.
1: Do it anytime.
0: Wavefarm.org/donate. Every little bit helps. We love to get those monthly sustaining supporters in, but, sure, you know, any little bit helps. So that's my spiel.
1: Good job. Nice.
0: So we just heard the Twilight Sad, which is this band from Scotland. They're kind of championed by Mogwai and also Robert Smith of The Cure. In fact,
1: they're quite good.
0: They're great. Really good. Yeah. So Robert Smith actually is playing some keyboards on this record. I don't know if that's one of the tunes he's on. But anyway, that song was Attempt to Crash Landing theme. The record is called It's the Long Goodbye. It came out in March on Rock Action Records. They're out of Scotland.
1: Which is the Mogwai label?
0: It is the Mogwai label. Yeah.
1: Like
0: before that, we heard Holy Fuck. with the song Elevate off of Event Beat, which came out in March. That's on Satellite Services. They're out of Toronto. Before that, the Chinese musician composer Ote Oni with Have You Ever off of Love Is in the Shit. I'm so glad we're on after 10 so I can say these,
1: really, yeah.
0: Say these names out loud. Which came out in May on Pelagic Records. She now lives in Berlin and is a part of a whole bunch of different experimental groups and things like that, but this is her solo project, Ote Oni. Before that, Nick.
1: Yes.
0: We heard Lorraine.
1: The great Lorraine. L'Rain, R-A-I-N. Her latest. Borderline, I think, is the second single from Fata Morgana, which is coming out on Mexican Summer in about a week and a half, August 14th. Lorraine will be having a Bandcamp listening party this Friday.
0: What?
1: So get on her Bandcamp, which I believe is lorraine.bandcamp.com, and I don't know, listen. Be part of the party.
0: Okay, I will. I will do it. I will do it. Before that, and topping it off, is the band TVAM out of Manchester, UK.
1: TVAM.
0: Well, it's, you know, it's interesting.
1: Mm-hmm.
0: TVAM was a morning radio station that broadcast from like the almost 10 years, I think, or maybe from the 80s to the 90s. In England. And it was like a breakfast radio or breakfast
1: like a morning show.
0: Like, yeah.
1: Good Morning America.
0: Yeah, exactly. TVAM.
1: What?
0: So I'm guessing that's what they're named after. The song was
1: I'm
0: Real
1: calling
0: Life.
1: I'm TVAM.
0: TVAM. Real Life off of Ruins, which came out on Invada Records in February. Go check that out. So quick set coming up, Nick. We have I'm going to call it the Avalon Rock Block.
1: Avalon Rock Block.
0: because the next two bands will be playing at Avalon on Wednesday. So if you dig the music, go check them out. We're going to hear from Through a Glass Darkly first. This is sort of like some beautiful scratching that post-rock itch that we all have. Don't we all have it? Yes, we do. This is Through a Glass Darkly.

0: absolutely gorgeous. Welcome back to Radiant Point with your hosts Nick and Lisa. We just heard a couple of bands that are going to be playing Wednesday at the Avalon Lounge. And if you are lucky enough to be in the area or are coming for the shows, you are in for a freaking treat.
1: Indeed.
0: That was Vines, which is the solo project of Cassie Wieland out of Brooklyn. That was called Undercurrent off of I'll Be Here, which she self-released in 2025. Before that, we heard absolutely gorgeous post-rock deliciousness from Through a Glass Darkly. That was We Birthed the Daggers off of Sparamus Meliora / Resurgit Cinerebus. Sure. That must be Latin, and you must know it.
1: Sure, I must know it. Why?
0: Because you're not.
1: I took Latin in high school,
0: so you must know what that means.
1: A thousand years ago. No, I don't know.
0: Okay. That came out also in 2025 on Desert Drone Records. They're out of Texas. They are driving all the way here to play at Avalon Lounge. And
1: nice.
0: I couldn't be more excited. And you can get tickets at theavalonlounge.com. And I should also tell you that the show starts at 8 p.m. And it also includes Sisterhood of Sleep from Troy, New York.
1: Locals.
0: You got to hit that up. It's you know, one of a kind of music here. Go to the show. I don't know if I can actually say that. Why don't you consider going?
1: Consider thinking about going.
0: This is the information that I'm giving you. A few great bands. $20 doors, 18 advance tickets. Get it advanced so that, you know, you don't have to pay the extra $2. Okay, we just got a little bit of time left, so I think we are going to go to the second release from the upcoming Russian Circles record. This is called Alluvial.

Before we are out of here, I just wanted to tell you that you've been listening to Russian Circles. That is Alluvial, their second single from their upcoming release, coming out August 28th on Sergeant House Records. It's called Nine. Go grab that. And you have been listening to, since 10 p.m., Radiant Point with Nick and Lisa here. We are here every Monday from 10 p.m.

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5: Moments in the boat with someone firing down at you, trying to kill you. Someone who might even be among the guests at the gay patio party. It's still in your mind, isn't it? As you stop by, and Mrs. Tenner immediately takes you in tow.
6: Mr. Regan, I'm so glad you dropped in on us.
7: Well, the regular Islanders tell me not to miss one of Mrs. Tenner's parties.
6: This is just one of those impressive...

0: the old-timers on the island, Ernie?
1: Hardly. I got here day before yesterday.
0: Vacation?
1: Oh, sort of. You?
0: Sort of.
1: Mrs. Steele wasn't kidding. Practically everybody is here.
0: They're all a lot of fun. You probably know most of them.
1: A few.
2: Hello, Regan.
1: Hi, Summers. Having fun?
2: I was, until Ames showed up.
0: Ames?
2: Yeah, over there. The one with the built-in sneer. Oh.
1: He writes, doesn't he?
2: Trash. Strictly trash. Well, need another drink. Excuse me.
0: Doesn't seem to care much for our Mr. Ames, does he?
1: Not many do, I understand. Ames isn't the friendly type. He resents newcomers to the island.
0: Oh, I better watch my step.
1: I wouldn't worry about it. You feel like dancing?
0: How about your drink?
1: That can wait.
3: The incident at the cliffs isn't forgotten, is it, Ernie? But Julie helps to take your mind off it occasionally. And as the party progresses, you manage to meet some of the islanders. And you wonder if one of them was responsible for the attempt on your life. Later, you find yourself in a small group seated near the fire. Julie, Mrs. Tenner, Summers, and Winston Ames. The conversation suddenly veers to a subject of great interest to you.
4: Yes, yes, I knew Sid Stauffer. I saw the house up there being built back in 27, I think it was.
0: What was he like, Mrs. Tenner?
4: Not what you'd expect. Quiet, soft-spoken, cultured, interested in the arts.
0: A pose, perhaps? A cover-up?
4: No, I don't think so. Do you, Mr. Summers?
2: No, he was genuinely interested, that's for sure.
1: You knew Stauffer?
2: Yes, I was a newspaper man in the old days. Stauffer took a liking to me for some reason or other. I got to know him pretty well.
5: That what your novel is about, Summers?
2: No, Ames, it isn't about Stauffer.
5: Oh, well, then what is it about?
2: You wouldn't understand. And if you could, you wouldn't like it.
5: Philosophical, huh? Perhaps deep. Not very commercial.
2: Yes. So let's just let it go at that, huh?
0: Mr. Summers, I've heard a story about Stauffer.
2: Well, there have been a lot of them, Julie.
0: Do you think it's true that he actually buried over $250,000 somewhere on this island?
2: Malarkey.
4: Ridiculous, I'd say. Why should he do that? What are banks for?
0: Well, after all, a man in his position.
1: Yeah, he'd be a little afraid of bank accounts. Checkup, income tax, rap.
5: Our friend Mr. Regan has a point there, Summers.
2: No, the story that there's $250,000 buried on this island is bunk. Just bunk.
3: But it isn't. You know the story is true, don't you, Ernie? And you know where the money is buried. Yes, that's what brought you to the island. And someone else, apparently. That's someone who tried to kill you. It's almost 2 a.m. when you leave the party at Mrs. Tenner's, start up the path toward your cottage. And then you hear footsteps behind you.
0: Ernie. Ernie.
1: Yeah? Oh, Julie. Thought you'd gone back to your cottage.
0: I wanted to talk to you.
1: Oh?
0: Tell me, Ernie. How does it feel to be a free man again?
1: Free man?
0: 10 years in San Quentin is a long time, isn't it?
1: What's on your mind, Julie?
0: Like I said, I wanted to have a talk with you, Ernie.
1: About what?
0: $250,000, darling. Buried somewhere on this island. I know it's here, and so do you. Wouldn't it be smarter if we worked together instead of working against one another?

$250,000, Ernie. Yes, that's what brought you to Stauffer's Island, because you knew it was buried here. And now you learn that the attractive Julie Vinson is well aware of that fact, too. And you wonder if she's responsible for the attempt on your life earlier in the evening, as you cruised off the island in a small boat, searching out the cave where you're certain the

0: money is hidden.
1: Look, sweetheart, I don't follow this line of conversation.
2: Don't you, Ernie? I had a boyfriend once. His name was Jim Corsi.
1: Corsi?
2: Your roommate at San Quentin. I used to visit him frequently. And then he died 6 weeks ago. Pneumonia, they said.
1: Jim Corsi was never what you might call robust.
2: And prison finished him. He didn't have to take that rap, but he did. To save his old friend, Stauffer. They were very close.
1: Were they?
2: Very. That's how we know the money's buried on the island. Don't we, Ernie?
1: Did Corsi say it was?
2: He was pretty certain of it. Only he didn't know just where it was. But he had a few ideas. Ideas he might have passed on to you.
1: You heard what Summers said. The yarn about the money being buried on the island is bunk. Just bunk.
2: And what are you doing here?
1: I told you. Vacation.
2: Oh, sure, sure.
1: The funny thing, Jim Corsi never mentioned a girl named Julie to me.
2: How about a girl named Agatha?
1: Oh, yeah.
2: Agatha Julie, same girl. I sort of wanted to break off the old ties. Agatha Clark. Bright?
1: Right.
2: So, here we are, Ernie. What's the next move?
1: Is it up to me, sweetheart?
2: It is. But do think it over. I'll be down at the beach in the morning for a swim. Let me know what your answer is then. Good night, Ernie.

0: There it is, Ernie, the cards on the table. Julie Vinson suggesting a partnership, a 50-50 split of the money. An attractive, exciting girl, isn't she? But you're not ready to accept her offer because you feel you can't trust her. You're certain she's in league with someone. Perhaps the someone who tried to kill you. Yes, it could be a double cross, couldn't it? Julie working with someone else, trying to find out what you know, what your plans are. You think it over very carefully that night and decide what you must do. The following morning, down at the beach.
1: Well, hello, Ernie.
2: Morning, Julie.
1: Have a good night's rest?
2: Fine. Slept like a log. Huh?
1: Nothing on your mind? No problem?
2: No. Well, maybe one.
1: Oh?
2: Someone tried to kill me last night, about half an hour before I got to Mrs. Tenner's.
3: Where did it happen?
2: Near the caves.
3: Huh. So there's someone else on the island who knows about the money. That rather complicates things, doesn't it?
2: Yeah, sort of. You see, the cave can only be entered at low tide and only by an experienced swimmer. Our competition isn't an experienced swimmer.
1: Neither am I, darling. That's why I need a partner.
2: I don't.
1: Is that your answer?
2: No. I thought it over very carefully, Julie. I have decided we should team up.
1: I'm glad to hear that, Ernie. Very glad to hear that. What are your plans?
2: I'm going to get into that cave tonight. The tide will be at its lowest ebb around 8 o'clock. And Summers is giving a party.
3: Hmm? What's the party got to do with it?
2: I've got a hunch our competition is going to be there. And that's where you come in.
3: What am I supposed to do?
2: Create a little diversion. You pull a feint.
3: Feint? Me? Oh, really?
2: It all happens a few minutes before 8 o'clock. It'll give me a chance to slip away unnoticed.
0: The trap is set, isn't it, Ernie? Yes, you've tipped off Julie what your plans are. And you're certain she'll reveal those plans to whomever she's working with. That night at Summer's party, Julie plays her part to perfection. And in the excitement, the confusion, you slip out the side door and hurry down the path toward the cliffs. And suddenly you veer off and wait in the darkness. Then you hear the footsteps.
4: Hello, Ames.
5: Oh. Mr. Regan.
4: Seeking inspiration?
5: Well, no, the party got frightfully dull. I thought I'd go for a walk. Cigarette?
4: Yeah.
5: Oh.
6: Don't pitch my hand, Ames! Let go! Sure. Let go as soon as I get this. Just neck.
4: That's better. Oh, 38, huh? Didn't know novelists went around carrying 38s.
5: Seems I've been double-crossed, doesn't it? Well, never trust a woman, Riga.
4: You mean Julie?
5: Of course. I've made a few mistakes in my lifetime, Regan, but the biggest I ever made was trusting Julie. And she'll double-cross you, too. She will, I tell you. So look, Regan, why don't we play it smart?
4: Meaning?
5: We split the money 50-50. Leave Julie out of it.
4: I intend to leave her out of it, Ames.
5: Oh, good.
4: And you, too.
5: Wait a minute. Regan, you wouldn't kill me in cold blood.
4: What about those pot shots you took at me while I was out in that boat?
5: No.
4: Sorry,
5: no,
4: Ames.
5: Wait, Regan!
7: Sure, I've thought about it, Julie, but, well, everybody these days is writing a historical novel.
1: A very good one.
7: Well, true, but I don't... Oh, hello, Regan.
4: Summers, Julie.
3: Hello, Ernie.
7: Where you been?
4: Outside. Jellicoe collared me. He can really beat an eardrum off that boy.
7: Oh, you're telling me. Well, here, you can't stand around with a half-empty glass in your hand. Let me give you a refill.
4: Oh.
7: How about you, Julie?
3: Oh, no, this is fine.
7: Okay, be right back.
3: Well, you were gone a long time, darling. Did you...
4: No.
3: What happened?
2: I was followed.
3: Followed? Did you see who it was?
2: Nope. Didn't see anyone, as a matter of fact. Just had a feeling someone was tailing me. I decided to shelve my little plan.
3: That was smart, Ernie. Can't take any chances.
2: I'll try again tomorrow night. As soon as I get the money, we'll take off. We'll leave the island.
3: I've always wanted to go to South America.
2: Rio's a nice place, so they tell me.
3: $250,000, darling. And just the two of us. You're not sorry we teamed up, are you?
2: I'm not sorry at all, sweetheart.
3: What time are you going to the cave tomorrow night? And what can I do to help?
2: Around 8. You can rent a boat. Wait offshore.
3: All right.
2: We'll talk more about it in the morning, huh? Right now, I feel like dancing.
3: If you don't mind, Ernie, I think I'd better go back to my cottage. I've quite a headache. Excitement. Nervousness, I guess.
2: Sure, Julie, sure.

0: So you walk Julie back to her cottage, and outside, in the shadow of the rose-covered arbor, a tender goodnight. Yes. And as you hold Julie close in your arms, you wish things could be different, don't you, Ernie? As she kisses you, you want to believe she means it, but you can't. Because you're certain she's just playing a part, that she's been working with Ames. That it was she who tipped off Ames to follow you from the party. That she's only interested in the money and will do anything to get it. You want to tell her Ames is dead, his body now washed out to sea. You wish she'd confess she'd been working with Ames.
1: Julie?
2: Yes, darling.
1: You know, when you call me darling, I almost believe you mean it.
2: But you're not sure?
1: $250,000 is a lot of money. It's enough to...
2: cause a gal to stage a big romantic pitch? To get her hands on some of it?
1: You took the words right out of my mouth, baby.
2: You know something, Ernie?
1: Yeah.
2: A few hours ago, you'd have had something. But that was a few hours ago.
1: Meaning?
2: The money doesn't mean so much anymore, darling.
1: But I do.
2: Don't you know?
1: Yeah. Yeah, I guess I do. Anything else you want to say, honey?
2: There isn't anything else, darling. At least for now.
0: Back at your cottage a few minutes later, you pack your bag, glance at your watch. You still have several hours to wait before the dawn tide when you can get the money. You feel bad about Julie. Wish she'd told you about her working with Ames. Then you could believe in her, but she didn't. Not even when you gave her a perfect opportunity. And you're almost certain she intends to double-cross you when it serves her purpose. Then you realize you can find out, make certain whether Julie is really with you or merely playing a part. Julie doesn't know Ames is dead, his body washed out to sea. Quickly, you hurry outside and walk down the path toward Ames' cottage. Inside the cottage, you type a note to Julie on Ames' stationery and sign it with Ames' initials, W.A. In it, you say Ames is getting the hidden Stauffer money at dawntide. Ask her to meet him at a secluded spot near the pier at 3:30 next morning. Be ready to leave the island with him. Then you hurry to Julie's cottage and slip the note under Julie's door. If she shows up, you'll know that all she wants is the Stauffer money. You'll decide then what to do about Julie. As you start back toward your cottage, you hear them close by. Recognize Mrs. Tenner's voice. Summers, his party guests. You look around for a place to hide, but you're too late.
3: Regan! Regan, hello there!
4: Why, it's Ernie! How nice!
3: We're going out on Jellicoe's boat for a couple of hours. Why don't you come on along?
5: Well, thanks. I was just on my way back to the cottage. I've got to catch a little sleep. No, really, thanks. Some other time. I've got to get up early tomorrow.
3: Well, okay. Okay, too bad you won't come along, Ernie. Must have a big day planned for tomorrow, huh?
5: Yeah, a big day, Summers. A real big day.

0: Dolphers Island, usually quiet and peaceful, not at all a reflection of its early days as a gangster's hideaway, was now vibrant and alive with excitement. Its present-day residents clogged together, babbling nervously, wondering, talking in hushed tones about the boats arriving one after another from the mainland. Police boats, newspaper boats, boats filled with the plain curious. Why? Because a killing had occurred. A killer had been apprehended. And further, a confession was forthcoming. And it was all over. Only a few pertinent details to be cleaned up for the police and the press.
1: Oh, come on, Sheriff. I need a good story. Come on, give me the lowdown. Why was this guy murdered?
2: Well, it was a case of mistaken identity, and I got that straight from the killer.
1: You mean this guy that was killed?
2: The murderer thought he was somebody else. A guy named Winston Ames.
1: Huh, lucky break for Ames.
2: Maybe, but maybe not. Ames is still missing. Nobody's seen him since yesterday.
1: Yeah, but the motive, Sheriff?
2: The motive was Stauffer's money. Now, you boys know the story about $250,000 that Stauffer was supposed to have hidden here.
1: Oh, yeah.
2: Well, according to the confession, this guy Ames got a tip from somebody as to where the money was hidden. He and his girlfriend, Julie Vinson, came here to get it. And apparently that tip was a phony.
1: Oh, there's been a million phony tips about that, though.
2: Well, a little later on, this guy Regan showed up.
1: Now I'm beginning to get the picture.
2: And Julie Vinson made a play for Regan to see if she could learn anything. But then she fell for Regan in a big way and decided to double-cross Ames.
1: And rub him out besides, huh?
2: Oh, no. Her original idea was just to skip with Regan. Then last night she got a note, apparently written by Ames, telling her Ames was picking up the money early this morning and asking her to meet him and skip with him.
1: Well, how come she shot Regan?
2: Well, it was still pitch dark at 3:30 this morning, of course. And when Regan showed up at the same time and the same place that the note said Ames would be, Julie Vinson naturally figured Regan was Ames and let him have it.

0: Featured in tonight's story were Bill Forman as the Whistler, Lamont Johnson, Gene Bates, Tom Brown, Gloria Ann Simpson, Britt Wood, and Larry Dotkin. The Whistler was produced by George W. Allen, directed by Robert Hafter, with story by Adrian John Doe. Music by Wilbur Hatch. 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The Whistler was entirely fictional, and all characters portrayed on The Whistler are also fictional. Any similarity of names or resemblance to persons living or dead is purely coincidental. 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
1: 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Its title, Dark Island. 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

0: I am the Whistler, and I know many things, for I walk by night. 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
1: Yes, friends, it's time for the Signal Oil program, The Whistler. 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
0: She sat at the big, shiny table, nervous, fighting a closed-in feeling that made it hard for her to breathe, sensing always the hundreds of eyes boring into the back of her head, the low, suspicious whisperings from the townsfolk in the spectators' gallery. And she knew that this time she couldn't shrug it off, that the chips were down, and she, Edith Glenby, was on trial for her life.
2: The prosecution has established that not only did Edith Glenby have a motive for murdering her husband, but also an opportunity. Carl Glenby was killed with a knife, probably the bone-handled knife missing from the Glenby carving set. We are unable to produce that knife for the excellent reason that the murderer realized its importance and took especial pains to get rid of it. But the fact remains that Carl Glenby was killed with a knife. And you have all heard testimony stating Edith Glenby threatened to kill him in exactly that way.
3: No, I didn't. That's a lie.
4: Mrs. Glenby, this sort of thing won't help you.
3: Well, I don't care. You can't let him say those things. I didn't threaten him. I didn't.
5: When the defendant has regained control of herself, we will proceed with the summation.
0: But it isn't easy to control yourself, Edith. With the scales of justice teetering back and forth, and your own life in the balance, you try and settle down, telling yourself your turn will come when Charlie Jackson, your lawyer, has his say.
6: The prosecution has established that Mrs. Glenby quarreled with her husband. Yes, this woman you see before you, stunned with grief, miserable at this cruel and unwarranted accusation, is on trial for the murder of her husband, simply because she quarreled with him. Let the one who can honestly say there has never been a marital squabble in his family cast the first stone or the first ballot for conviction.
0: You were smart to retain Charlie Jackson, weren't you, Edith? His young, honest face, his candid eyes, the sincere delivery that's so important now as he sums up to the jury. And you were shrewd with Charlie, Edith, about that last quarrel. He knows just what he ought to know, nothing more. The jury is retired now, and you begin to feel confident, manage to appear casual as you glance around at the spectators, the people Carl was so proud to introduce you to just a year ago, when he brought you to the big white house on Manfred Street as his bride. There's Andy, the gardener, sitting next to the cook, a plump, middle-aged Irish woman named Kate.
7: That Mr. Jackson's a fine lawyer, Andy. He'll get her off. You wait and see.
8: Oh, I do hope so, Kate. The poor woman. Look at her there, so pale and pitiful she is.
0: And on the other side of the courtroom, John Felden, the executor of Carl Glenby's estate, muttering something to his wife, Agnes.
9: I wish I knew what to make of that woman, Agnes.
10: It's pretty simple to me. She married Carl for his money. When she found he wouldn't hold still for it, she put a knife in him.
9: Well, I suppose that's for the jury to decide. Fortunately, though, I can make my own decision about the money.
0: It seems an age before the door to the jury room opens, and the 12 most important people in the world take their places in the box.
5: Ladies and gentlemen of the jury, have you agreed upon a verdict?
2: We have, Your Honor.
5: Will you hand it to the clerk, please?
6: We, the jury, find the defendant not guilty.
10: Where am I?
11: In the judge's chambers, Mrs. Glenby. You collapsed when the verdict was announced.
10: Oh, Charlie. They acquitted me. You did it. I'm safe.
11: I never had a moment's doubt you would be.
10: It's really over. They can't try me again.
11: No.
10: No matter what they find out.
11: Is there something to find out?
10: No. I only meant if somebody should trump up a piece of evidence.
11: Like the murder knife, I suppose?
10: Well, maybe.
11: You know, Mrs. Glenby, there's another court, higher than the one that just cleared you. It's public opinion. Sometimes its verdict carries heavier penalties than the one you've just escaped.
10: Well, I don't care what people think of me in this town.
11: You don't intend to stay here?
10: After the way these yokels have treated me, the sooner I can sell the house and clear out, the better I'll like it.
11: Under the circumstances, I think you're wise.
10: What does that mean, Charlie?
11: Whatever you want it to mean, Mrs. Glenby. Good day.
0: Well, Edith, you can tell from the set look on Charlie Jackson's face that now, for the first time since you came to him, he suspects the truth, that the woman he defended so ably was guilty. But it doesn't bother you now, does it? The things that really count are the real reasons you murdered your husband. The big white house, the fortune and gilt-edged securities, the insurance policies. And you know now that everything will depend on John Felden, Carl's executor. You're a widow now, Edith. A wealthy widow. The next evening when you arrive at John Felden's home, you're hoping he will understand that fact.
12: Hello, Agnes.
10: Good evening.
12: Is your husband in?
10: I'd like to talk to him about Carl's estate.
12: Sit down, won't you?
10: Thanks.
12: John, Mrs. Glenby is here.
13: Be there in a minute.
10: Oh, thank you, Agnes. I'm sorry I didn't get a chance to speak to you after the trial.
12: Don't apologize. I'm rather glad you didn't.
10: Why, Agnes, what do you
12: mean? I'm sorry. You may as well know how I feel.
10: What do you mean?
12: Well, Edith, I've lost a great deal of faith in the courts.
10: Agnes, you can't possibly think I was guilty. Not after the jury...
12: It isn't only what I think. It's what everybody thinks. It's all over town, Edith. If your innocence had been clearly established, so many people wouldn't feel that...
13: Good evening.
10: I only dropped in for a moment, John, to see how soon you could arrange for the sale of the house.
13: You're very prompt.
10: Apparently, you've lost confidence in the jury system, too.
13: Perhaps. However, as executor of Carl's estate, I'm forced to treat your late husband's affairs as a matter of sound business, Mrs. Glenby.
10: I'm aware of that.
13: Good. Then you're also aware that all of his property, all of it, including the house, has been left in trust for you. A trust, not lightly to be dissipated.
10: That's for me to decide. As his beneficiary...
13: I haven't finished. As you know, Carl and I had been friends for a great many years. At the time of your marriage, he drew up a trust agreement, which leaves the administration of his estate entirely up to my discretion. I intend to carry out his instructions to the letter.
10: But where does that leave me? I've simply got to have
13: there
10: money.
13: Will be a stated amount coming to you on the first of every month. Ample for your needs here.
10: You still think I killed him?
13: I didn't say that.
10: The man who killed my husband is still at large somewhere, John. He'll be caught sooner or later, and you'll be very sorry for what you've said.
13: When that happens, you'll find me very ready to apologize, Mrs. Glenby.
10: To put it bluntly, then, I don't get the money until you...
13: I'm completely convinced of your innocence. Exactly.
10: Very well, John. I guess the next move is up to me.
1: With the prologue of Whispered Verdict, the Signal Oil Company brings you another strange story by The Whistler.
14: You regular Whistler fans have all heard me speak of the more thorough, more conscientious service cars get at dealer-owned Signal service stations. But the really important thing is what customers say about it. That's why we're so happy to receive letters such as this one I have with me tonight. It's from J. Edward Keating of Los Angeles, who writes, "The first tank full of Signal gasoline I ever tried was at the station owned by Jerry Holzfaster. Well, it took just that one experience to convince me that Signal gasoline not only deserves its growing popularity, but also that Signal dealers are quite different from the usual station managers. Mr. Holzfaster showed a genuine eagerness to please by giving many little unasked-for services that make such a big difference in driving pleasure. And I found I could place complete confidence in his recommendations. Since then, although a change in location has placed me out of Jerry Holzfaster's neighborhood, I gladly drive out of my way to get his kind of service, which means I'm a steady Signal customer and I like it." Well, Mr. Keating, if Jerry was listening to your very kind words in the Whistler just now, I'm sure he was as happy and appreciative as we at Signal Oil Company were when we received your letter. It's such commendations from customers that we're constantly receiving, which makes Signal dealers strive to do an ever better job of making today's cars run better and last longer. And now, back to the Whistler.

0: Well, Edith, it's taken a strange turn, hasn't it? You were so sure that the one thing that stood between you and the thing you killed for was the verdict of the jury. But there's another verdict. A whispered one voiced in the stores, in the churches, wherever the townspeople congregate. And you know until you're acquitted in the mind of your husband's executor, John Felden, your legacy is out of reach. So it's up to you, Edith. The next move is yours. It's several days later when you finally arrive at the answer. Call Kate in one evening before dinner as you sit at your dressing table.
1: Kate?
2: Yes, Mrs. Glenby.
1: Have you seen anything of that gold necklace of mine, the one with the little round locket?
2: Your necklace? Why, no, Mrs. Glenby. It's gone.
1: Yes. Oh, I'm sure it's been mislaid.
2: But there hasn't been anyone in the house except me and Andy, Mrs. Glenby. Not since...
1: Since Mr. Glenby was killed. Or perhaps not. But there was someone here that night.
2: I didn't know anything was missing since the trouble. That is, except Mr. Glenby's wallet.
1: If that man broke into the house to rob, he just might have taken along a piece of jewelry as well as the wallet.
2: Of course, it is possible. Too bad you couldn't give the police a better description of the robber you said killed your husband.
1: Well, if the light had been on, I might have. Oh, goodness. I hope I didn't brush it off into a wastebasket or something.
2: I think I'd have seen it if you had.
1: Unless it was mixed in with some papers or something. Tell me, Kate, do you always burn the rubbish out in the incinerator?
2: No. Andy usually does that, but I
1: Kate, if you don't mind, would you rummage around in the ashes out there sometime? You know, just in case.
0: It started, isn't it, Edith? Your move to divert their suspicions.
3: Yes.
0: You know the missing necklace won't be in with that burned rubbish. But Kate might run across something else. Something that will turn the pointing fingers in another direction. Reverse the whispered verdict which stands against you. You wait patiently until later that afternoon. And then...
2: Mrs. Glenby.
1: What is it, Kate?
2: Mrs. Glenby, I looked out in the incinerator for your necklace.
1: You found it?
2: No, I didn't. But I did find this.
1: What? Oh, little bits of gold and leather.
2: Yes. Like they put on the corners of gentlemen's wallets sometimes.
1: Oh, I don't understand, Kate. How could you find them out there unless...
2: I know exactly what you're thinking, ma'am. Mr. Glenby's wallet was the same kind of a gold binding.
1: But if it was in our incinerator and if Andy usually does the burning, I
2: know, ma'am. I could scarcely believe it myself. I've known Andy for 7 years. He wouldn't steal anything. Why, I'd sooner believe he stuck that carving knife into poor Mr. Glenby's back.
1: Oh, it's simply unthinkable. Kate, we mustn't say anything about it. I know how unreasonable people can be, how unfair. I'd hate myself if they started to suspect Andy.
0: You're trembling with excitement now because your plan is working. You said just enough to Kate, showed the right amount of surprise, then left her alone with her thoughts. You've something else to attend to now, Edith. The carving knife buried in the garden, the knife you used to kill your husband. You slip outside to make certain that it's exactly where you left it, so that it'll be ready when you decide the time is right to plant it in Andy's room. You move down the gravel path toward the rose hedge, and then you stop and stare in disbelief. Here at the very spot where you buried the knife, someone has been digging.
4: Oh, Mrs. Glenby.
1: Oh, Andy. Oh, you gave me such a start.
4: I guess you surprised me too, ma'am. Not used to seeing you here out in the garden.
1: Oh, Mr. Glenby thought so much of these tea roses. Goodness, who's been digging around them so?
4: Oh, Goldie, I expect. That collie sometimes forgets where he's buried some old chunk of bone, so he goes hunting for it.
1: Oh, but Andy, he shouldn't be rooting up Carl's favorite roses. I simply won't permit it.
4: Well, I do the best I can to keep him out of them,
1: well,
4: ma'am.
1: You'll have to do more than that, I'm afraid. Why, it's a sacrilege. Andy, I'm afraid you'll just have to get rid of Goldie.
4: Oh, now, ma'am. Mr. Glenby was fond of the dog.
1: Well, I don't care, Andy. But I don't expect you to put the animal out of the way yourself. You can take him to the veterinary. Have it done.
4: Oh, I wish you wouldn't ask that, ma'am. I'm almighty fond of that collie myself, and I know Mr. Glenby wouldn't like
1: it. You do as I say, Andy. My mind's made up. Here. Here's some money for the vet. Oh,
4: but, ma'am, $50? Ma'am, it won't cost $50, even
1: if... Well, you can have it changed at the bank. It's all I have with me now. And I want this done right away, Andy. This instant. I won't have any more digging up of these roses. Understand?
0: You leave Andy staring after you in hurt bewilderment. And as you walk down the path, you're thinking that the carving knife couldn't be in a better place. It was only the dog that did the digging, and he didn't dig deep. The knife will be there when you want it, won't it, Edith? Right now, there's something else to attend to. So you hurry across town to the Feldens' home.
3: Oh, Mrs. Glenby.
1: Agnes, I must talk to you. I need advice.
3: I believe my husband has paid a salary to give
1: you...
3: Look
1: at this, Agnes.
3: Gold and bits of burnt leather. I don't understand.
1: But they are the corners off Carl's wallet. The one he had when that robber killed him. Kate just found it in the ashes of our incinerator.
3: Your incinerator? Who could have burned it there?
1: Well, Kate blurted out that it must have been Andy. Of course, he's the only one on the place besides Kate and me, but I simply cannot believe
3: that... The burnt wallet. Yes. If it had been Andy, that would account for nobody seeing any strangers near your house that night.
1: Well, it would, yes. But Andy said he wasn't around either.
3: Well, we haven't any proof, except these burned bits of leather.
1: Still, I'm so distressed about it, Agnes. I wish I knew what to do. Kate thinks we ought to notify the police. I know she does. But until there's something more definite, I'd hate to mix poor Andy up in this. He's been so faithful and all.
3: I know. Look, why don't you let me call John at the bank? He won't be there now, but I can reach him later.
1: Oh, would you ask John? I'm sure he'll know what to do. After all, it's to all our interests.
3: Oh, yes. Yes, it is. Oh, Edith, I don't quite know how to say it, but perhaps John and I have been rather hasty in our judgment, but you see...
1: Oh, of course, dear, it doesn't matter. All that's important now is that we straighten this thing out. I'll be waiting for your call, Agnes. At home.
0: Yes, Edith. You'll be waiting for Agnes to call. To tell you John has decided that the only thing to do is notify the police. You're certain he'll do that. John Feldon is such a cautious, practical man. And when he does give the word, you'll know that it's safe to hide the knife somewhere in Andy's room. That Andy won't have time to stumble across it himself before the police arrive. It's late when you return home, but Kate tells you no one has telephoned. She also tells you something else.
5: Faith, and I'm glad you're home, ma'am. Seems like things are always coming up when folks are away.
1: What is it, Kate?
5: The plumbers, ma'am. They were here while you was over to the Feldens.
1: Plumbers? What for, Kate? I didn't send...
5: Andy sent for them. Pipes in the garage are all clogged up.
1: Well, he didn't say anything to me about it.
5: Expect he had something else on his mind. Anyway, I didn't want to let them go ahead digging up the garden where the pipes go until they'd given you some idea what it would cost.
1: Well, I should say not. I don't want people all over the place digging everything up.
5: Well, that's just what I just said to them, ma'am, but you see they...
1: Oh, we'll talk about it later, Kate.
5: Yes, ma'am.
1: I think that's Mrs. Feldon calling. Hello?
6: Edith, I just talked to John. He's working late at the bank tonight.
1: Oh, what does he think we should do?
6: Well, he insists on calling the police right away. He wants them to make a search of Andy's things.
1: Oh, Agnes, I hate to let them do that. They mustn't. I'd feel simply terrible
6: if... But you won't have a single thing to do with it, Edith. John is sending the officers entirely on his own responsibility because...
1: Yes?
6: Well, Andy came into the bank this afternoon with a very hangdog expression and asked to have a $50 bill changed.
1: A $50 bill?
6: That's a lot of money for Andy to be carrying. And John wondered if Carl had any 50s in his wallet that night, Agnes. Would you remember?
1: No, I wouldn't. He carried large amounts of cash from time to time, but
6: oh, don't you fret about it. The police will find out.
1: Oh, Agnes, can't we at least wait until Andy comes home? It doesn't seem right going into his room.
6: Well, if they don't find anything, he may not even have to know Edith. Now, you leave it all up to John. He knows the district attorney personally.
1: Oh, I feel terrible about it, Agnes. I don't want to be here if they arrest him. If you don't mind, I'd like to come over and be with you.
6: Oh, come right ahead, Edith. I understand.
1: Well, I'll leave right away.
0: Yes, Edith, you'll leave right away. That is, after you take care of one more detail. The trap is all set for Andy, but now it must be baited. That part will be simple, won't it, Edith? All you have to do is get the knife from the spot where you buried it near the rose hedge and hide it in Andy's room. John Felden and the district attorney will do the rest. They'll fit the parts together. You know there won't be any doubt of Andy's guilt as you think of the district attorney's words in the courtroom.
7: The murderer realized the importance of the knife, and because of that fact, took especial pains to get rid of it.
0: That's all they need, isn't it, Edith? All they need to find the murderer is to find the person with a knife.
2: Going out again, ma'am?
1: Well, I have to run back to the Feltons for a few minutes, Kate.
2: Oh?
1: Now, let's see. Did I drive the car into the garage?
2: I think you did, ma'am.
1: Oh, yes. Well, I'll have to get it. When Andy gets back, Kate, would you ask him to wait here in the house for me? I want to talk to him.
2: Well, begging your pardon, ma'am, I don't think Andy'll be back.
1: You don't?
2: No.
1: Well, but why, Kate? Why don't you think so?
2: Something he said when he went away with Goldie, ma'am, the collie dog. Something about if there wasn't a place here for the master's dog, there wasn't room for his gardener either.
1: Oh.
2: He said nobody should be too surprised if he didn't show up around here again. I'd have told you before. Only there were other things on my mind, and...
1: Kate, I wish Andy hadn't done that. People are so likely to misunderstand his running away. Oh, well, we'll know more about it before long. Good night, Kate.
8: 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So better quality in gasoline not only means better performance, but also better mileage. That's why we're so proud of Signal's good mileage. And it's why we say, to be sure of tops in gasoline quality, there are just two things to remember. One, it takes extra quality to go farther. And two, Signal is the famous go farther gasoline. Now, back to the Whistler.
0: So there were two verdicts in the case of the state versus Edith Glenby, weren't there, Edith? The juries and the publics. And you're sure now that in a matter of hours, the suspicious whisperings around town will become apologies, with John Felden the most humble of all. Yes, Edith. Once the all-important knife is found in Andy's room over the garage, it'll be all over. You leave Kate in the house, start back for the garage, by way of the rose hedge, of course. And you're wondering, Edith, if your timing is right, hoping John Felden is on his way.
9: You know, D.A., if the gardener killed Glenby, we're going to look like a couple of fools.
10: Well, it's still only a theory, Felden.
9: We might have to do a lot of apologizing to Mrs. Glenby.
10: Yes, I admit I could have been more careful with that gardener. But if it develops that an apology is in order, I certainly be the first one to do it, and in public.
9: Well, here we are. I can't help feeling I've been unjust to her. Somehow I don't think...
2: Is that you?
10: Yes?
2: Mr. Felden, I hoped you'd get here. Come quickly.
10: What's the matter?
2: I called you right away. No one answered. Then I called a doctor.
9: What are you talking about, Katie?
2: Here we are, only watch where you step.
10: I can't see.
2: Well, I have a match.
11: It's Edith.
2: Yes, Mrs. Glenby. I told her the plumbers dug a trench out here. I guess she didn't pay much attention.
11: Why, she's hurt. Badly.
2: She's dead.
12: But what was she doing out here in the garden?
11: Oh, look. There at the V of her dress.
2: Yes. It is a missing knife. The knife from our carving set. She must have been holding it when she fell.
12: A missing carving knife. Then she had it all along.
11: No, wait. Don't touch it.
10: I'd better get in touch with my office. And offhand, Felden, I'd say we won't have to apologize to anybody.

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5: There was no backing out now. I'd tried that for a week before takeoff, and it hadn't worked.
6: Johnny, don't talk crazy. You're my friend, aren't you? Aren't you?
5: Sure, Gabe, sure I'm your friend, but I don't want to go, that's all.
6: Oh, you gotta go, Johnny. It's a million-dollar strike, I tell you. Oh, and after what you've done for me, I gotta let you in. I gotta.
7: You really ought to come, Johnny.
5: Well, I don't know. But I did know. I knew that million-dollar strike or no million-dollar strike, this was the time for me, John Walker, to stay home. You see, it was all because this pal, this Gabe, had been my sergeant on New Guinea. We were doing guerrilla mop-up work. Rugged duty, what were the Japs scattered all over thousands of miles of interior and all. When Gabe disappeared, just plain vanished. We all figured the guy had caught one and was dead. Lieutenant reported him missing in action. We forgot about him. Then one morning, about 3 weeks later, he shows. Not a scratch, not a word about where he's been or why or what. Well, they were all for shipping him back to Guam for a desertion trial, but Gabe, being a real rough soldier and all, being the kind of guy we needed bad right then, they decided to chuck the book for the time being and keep him on. It was, like I say, guerrilla mop-up work. And a couple of nights later, we were heading down this trail when a machine gun nest went off right in our faces.

It was in the spring of 47 that Gabe's letters finally caught up with me. I was in New York then. He was in Frisco. At first, I thought it was, well, just the old hoorah, but I was his buddy for keeps because I'd saved his life. But one of the letters had a plane ticket and a C note, along with a line about, "I'm going to let you in on something big if you'll just come out to the coast." So I thought, maybe the guy's got something. I caught the plane, and the next day I found myself walking down this empty street in Frisco with an address in my hand. And a real funny feeling in my head that I ought to turn around and go back home.

0: Well, hello.
1: Hello.
0: Looking for somebody?
1: Yeah.
0: Who?
1: Oh, it doesn't matter. I got the wrong address.
0: Uh-huh.
1: Hey, that's a real slick house coat you got on.
0: This? Oh, no, it's just an old thing, you know.
1: Well, on you, it looks like $1 million.
0: Yeah?
1: Yeah.
0: What address was it you were looking for?
1: Hmm? Oh, 403.
0: This is 403.
1: Yeah?
0: Yeah.
1: Does Gabor Krulovich live here?
0: My husband.
1: Oh.
0: Uh-huh. Gabe!
2: Huh?
0: For you! A man.
2: Yeah? What does he want?
0: I can't imagine.
2: Well, why... Oh, Johnny!
1: Hey, Gabe!
2: Johnny, boy. So you got here, huh?
1: Sure.
2: Oh, gee, am I glad to see you.
1: Gabe, you're looking good.
2: Hey, so are you. So are you. Look at that guy.
0: Is this the Johnny you've been talking so much about?
2: Yeah, Lily, this is Johnny. Johnny, meet Lily. Lily, Johnny. Hey, didn't know I got married, did you, guy?
1: No, Gabe. No, I didn't know you'd got married.
2: Yeah. Not a bad little dish for a big slob like me, huh?
1: Congratulations.
0: Shall we come in out of this doorway?
2: Yeah, let's do that. Oh, Johnny, here you guy. You know, Johnny saved my life, honey. Did I tell you?
0: 1,000,000 times.
1: And that's how I met Lily. Well, that night we sat up talking until the sun came up. I was wondering just what she was trying to pull. Marrying this Bo Hunkus with his big feet and dirty undershirt and all, when he hauled out the little leather bag and dumped the contents all over the table.
2: Hey, what do you think of this, Johnny?
1: Gabe, that gold?
2: That's just samples. Where that came from, there's enough more to make us all millionaires, Johnny.
1: You're kidding.
2: No. Remember in New Guinea when I went AWOL?
1: Yeah.
2: That was just before Johnny saved my life, honey. Did I ever tell you about Johnny saving my life?
0: Yeah,
1: Gabe, about the gold, huh?
2: Oh, yeah. Well, when I went AWOL, I thought I'd just do a little fishing or something. You know, I was kind of tired of the war. You understand?
1: Yeah, I understand, Gabe.
2: So I took off into the hills. Oh, Johnny, that is some country. Believe me, wild but pretty. Real pretty. And what sunsets? You never saw such sunset.
1: Gabe, huh? The gold.
2: Oh, yeah. Well, I seen this quartz stuff up there in the hills, and some of it was glittering. And, well, this is it. I made me a map. When I came back down, I can find it again without any trouble. That is, I mean, we can find it.
1: You and me?
2: And Lily, the three of us. Lily wouldn't want to miss all that adventure, would you, baby?
0: I should say not.
2: Ain't she cute? Ain't she? You know, every time I look at her, Johnny, I wonder, now why would a cute little dish like that marry a big slob like me?
0: Because you're so manly, sweetmeats.
2: Sweetmeats? Hey, did you hear that, Johnny? Ain't she the limit? Sweetmeats, me!
1: Well, it didn't take any great genius to figure that she'd smelled money when she married him. It also didn't take any great genius to figure that Lily was going to disrupt some harmony. Now, I've never...

0: I've seen myself as a wife stealer, you know? So by the time that Gabe had bought all the stuff for the trip, I was ready to duck out, money or no. But Gabe wouldn't hear of it. And, well, you know how it is when you put things off. All of a sudden, I wake up to realize that we're flying over the Golden Gate and on out west over the Pacific. And I thought, oh, this is no good. You know something? I was right. San Francisco to Honolulu. From Honolulu to Guam. From Guam to Moresby. And all the time she's leaning up against me with perfume and all and those big green eyes. Moresby to Salamaua. Salamaua to Wewak. And Gabe has given me the happy stuff about how glad he is his best friend and his wife like each other so much. Then down over the palm groves, the native Lakotois, sago-thatched huts, down, and there we were. New Guinea. Gold. Trouble.
1: Yeah, going up the Sepik River, eh, mates?
2: Yeah. Oh, you better give us a couple of pounds of that powdered milk there.
1: Sepik River. That's a rum country, that. Another patrol officer got done in up there last week.
0: Done in?
2: Oh, hey, how about some .45 ammunition?
1: Aren't you? Yes, done in. Head hunters.
3: Gabe, you didn't tell me there were head hunters.
2: Huh? Oh, don't you worry, honey. You got me and Johnny to look out for you.
1: Well, it's no bloody business of mine, mate. Here, this the ammo you want?
2: Yeah, that's it.
1: No bloody business of mine, but I wouldn't take a woman up into that country. Might make it worse.
3: Worse? What's worse than getting your head hung up on a pole? Gabe, I want to go home.
2: Oh, now don't you worry, honey.
1: Of course, a woman would be a prize up there, lady. I mean, they wouldn't kill her. Odds are they'd make a queen out of her. Wouldn't touch her, just worship her like.
3: That's good?
1: Well, it's up to you.
3: Well, I don't like it.
0: An hour later, packs bulging with supplies, we were off on the trail that wound up over the Purple Mountains, the Prince Alexander Range, and on toward Mai Mai. Gabe carried the heavy floatboat bag topped with a thick duffel of provisions. I followed, carrying two packs, one on top of the other. Lily brought up the rear, carrying a light pack of clothing, mostly her own. It was rough going that first day. Gabe didn't seem to mind. But me, my feet started to cave in after the first 10 miles. It was all right with me when Lily squawked.
3: Gabe!
2: What?
3: Let's stop.
2: Well, it's only 3:30, huh?
3: Let's stop, Gabe.
2: Another couple of hours, we can be over the first mountain.
3: Manana, Gabe. My back is breaking.
2: Okay, honey.
0: He lowered his big pack and then took off into the jungle.
3: Hey, where are you going?
2: We'll need some firewood.
3: Oh. Oh, Johnny. I'm tired.
4: Yeah, me too.
0: Oh. Oh, it feels good to get those off. Oh, whoever heard of carrying two packs at once?
3: Good old Gabe.
0: Yeah.
3: Come here, Johnny.
0: What do you want?
3: I know what you think about me, Johnny. You think I'm bad. It's only because I'm bored. Unhappy and bored. I could be a one-man woman, Johnny.
0: No. I'm glad to hear about it.
3: For the right man, Johnny.
0: Sure.
3: For you, Johnny.
0: I don't think Gabe would think it's such a hot idea.
3: Maybe he wouldn't have to, Johnny.
0: Meaning?
3: Maybe after we get the gold, he'll fall off a cliff. Or he gets eaten up by a tiger or is stepped on by an elephant.
0: There's no elephants in New Guinea.
3: Don't be dull, Johnny.
0: I gotta be, Lily. I gotta be. You're real poison.
3: Oh, Johnny.
0: You're real bad, boys.
3: Mm-hmm. I'm bad. So are you, Johnny.
0: Yeah. You know, that looks real funny. Lipstick in a jungle.
3: You think so?
0: Hmm.
3: Looks even funnier on you.
0: You're the dude, baby.
3: Here comes Gabe.
2: I forgot my gun. Always like to carry a gun in the jungle. Never know when you're gonna run into a snake. Huh, Johnny?
0: Yeah. Yeah, that's right, Gabe.
2: Yeah. You never, never know.
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0: Well, there it was. The lady wanted me to kill her husband and live a life of pleasure on our ill-gotten gains. Very dramatic situation, except for a minor point. She had figured that I shouldn't kill him until after he'd found the gold mine. And another minor point being that I was his best friend. But you know how it is. Life. Best friends always kill best friends. Oh, sure. But while this sordid drama unreeled, we had to hike through that lousy jungle. Hike and hike and hike, and my feet were killing me. The sixth day was the worst one of the trip. We were wading through mangrove swamps thick with huge, thirsty leeches. There were giant mosquitoes that swarmed around us in clouds, and every time I slapped one, I killed 10. Oh, sure, we had mosquito lotion. They loved it.
3: Gabe?
2: What?
3: When are we going to get to the river, Gabe?
2: After a while, honey. After a while.
0: After a while turned out to be 9 days more. Then we reached the Sepik, a sluggish, muddy river winding like a serpent through huge, green-furred mountain ranges.
2: And now we ride.
0: We blew up the collapse of a boat, loaded all of our stuff aboard, and shoved off. I took the bow, Gabe the stern. Lily sat amidships on a pile of sacks.
5: Easy, Gabe, will you? This baby was designed for two people, not three. We're drawing a lot of water.
2: Don't worry, Johnny. This is flood season. And with flood season, the water's high. We can carry three. But later it won't work. Then it'll be only two.
5: Yeah, but we'll be back before then.
2: Sure, Johnny.
0: From time to time when we camped, Lily would give me the business. She didn't seem to care whether Gabe caught on or not. I cared. I cared a whole lot. And Gabe, I didn't know yet what it was that he was feeling.
2: You saved my life, Johnny. I owe you a lot.
0: Maybe that's what it was. But one afternoon, we camped early and went for a swim. I was paddling around. The water felt good. Gabe and Lily got out and were drying off when all of a sudden, I looked up. It was Gabe.
5: He was standing on the bank, not 20 feet away, with his .45 pointed right at me. I dove. I dove as deep as I could. I could still hear him shooting. I stayed down until I thought my lungs were going to pop. I surfaced. Gabe was waving at me and yelling.
6: Come out, Johnny! Come out!
5: You're crazy, Gabe! Don't shoot anymore!
6: I'm not shooting at you! Come out!
5: So I came out. And I looked around. And there, a few feet beyond where I'd been, was a tremendous crocodile with blood streaming out of him.
2: When you dove, I thought sure he had you.
5: Yeah.
2: Why'd you dive?
5: I don't know. I must have lost my head.
3: Gabe saved your life, Johnny.
5: Yeah, yeah.
2: I guess that evens us up, huh?
5: Yeah, I guess so, Gabe.
2: No, I don't owe you a thing.
5: That's right.
2: But you're still my pal, huh, Johnny?
0: Well, you figure that one. We kept on going until we came to a place where a narrow, rocky tributary came boiling down a big mountain and into the Sepik. This was where we started walking again. The goal was up that fast little creek, and we could never paddle against that current. So we folded the boat, shouldered it and the packs, and started climbing. For a day and a half, we scrambled up that mountain by the fast little stream. Then we came to a wall of gray and white rock. Gabe said, "This is where the gold is." And he was right. Holy schmagoli, that gold. Sure, we had to work to get it out of the rock. Well, in 6 days, we took out nearly $500,000 worth. We could have taken more, but the stuff was heavy, you know. No, you don't know. You've never seen that much pure gold. Well, just take my word for it. 6 days later, we started down the mountain. Then, when we made camp by the river that night, Lily waited until Gabe was sound asleep.
3: Johnny.
5: Yeah?
3: Now, Johnny.
5: Now what?
3: Now you can kill him.
5: Oh, go away, will you? I want my sleep.
3: Do it now, Johnny.
5: Look, baby, I don't want to kill anybody. I'm a rich man. Will you get smart?
3: Smart? You get smart, Johnny.
5: What do you mean by that?
3: Three ways isn't good enough on the split. I want it two ways.
5: Oh, nuts.
3: And if you won't kill him, I'll get him to kill you. After all, Johnny, you're the serpent in our happy marriage.
5: Shut up, William. Listen.
3: I don't hear anything except the water.
5: Yeah. Well, a minute ago, you couldn't hear that for Gabe snoring.
0: They came in the morning. While we were loading up, they came out of nowhere.
2: Get down!
3: What's that?
2: Elves! Hellers!
0: We couldn't see them, but we could tell from the arrows where they were. We laid low and tried to make every shot count. It wasn't long before we saw they really meant business. They weren't going to go away.
2: Johnny!
5: Yeah!
2: We haven't got enough ammunition to last more than 10 minutes at this rate.
5: Oh, that's just great!
2: Can you keep them off that long?
5: Why? Why, what are you going to do?
2: I'm going to get down to the stream and load up the boat.
5: You're crazy, Gabe. You can't make it down that stream.
2: Sure we can. It's that or end up with your head on a pole.
5: Huh? Okay, Gabe.
2: All right. Now cover me. If you hear a shot, you and Lily come fast.
5: All right.
0: The longest 10 minutes of my life. Lily lay there beside me. She was plenty scared, and she had every right to be. Those arrows were ugly, big and jagged and sharp.
3: Johnny. Johnny, those arrows are getting closer.
5: Will you stop jiggling my arm?
3: I can't help it.
5: Look, how am I going to shoot if you jiggle my arm?
3: Suppose they get Gabe.
5: That'll be tough.
3: Yeah.
5: How come you worry about Gabe at a time like this?
3: Gabe, Schmabe, I'm worried about the gold.
5: Oh, you dear, sweet girl. Will you stop jiggling my arm?
3: So sorry.
0: 3 minutes. 4. 5. I kept firing.
3: Have you any idea what you're shooting at?
5: Shut up, will you?
3: I mean it. You just pointed at the grass and go back.
5: Will you shut up?
3: Oh, I should have stood in Frisco.
5: You should have stood in Frisco.
3: Oh, don't talk. Just keep shooting.
5: How can I keep shooting when you keep jiggling my arm?
0: A nasty little thought crawled into my mind. Here I was up to my ankles in arrows, and there was Gabe with a boat, $500,000 bucks, and a downhill ride to freedom. Just suppose... Lily must have gotten the same idea.
3: I'm gonna go help Gabe, Johnny. He may need help.
0: Stay here!
3: No! Goodbye, Johnny.
0: Why did I stay? I don't know. I lay there and kept shooting and just thinking, oh, you sucker, they'll go off without you. But I stayed. Came 10 minutes, I heard it. Gabe's signal. The boat was already in the water, all loaded to go. Gabe faced the jungle, his automatic ready. Lily was crouching on the sand.
7: Good boy, Johnny. Thanks.
0: You all set?
7: Yeah. Just one thing I didn't count on.
0: What's that?
7: With all this gold in the boat, it'll only carry 2 people now.
0: Okay, Gabe, okay, I get it. Only one thing. Leave me your gun and ammo, will you? I want to die hard.
7: Wait a minute, Johnny, wait a minute. Maybe we ought to ask Lily who she thinks ought to stay. Maybe she'd rather I stay.
0: No, Gabe.
7: How about it, Lily? Who do you want to stay?
3: That's a tough question. I know. You both got guns. Why don't you fight a duel for it? It'll only take a second, and the winner gets me and the gold. The one who stays behind will be dead, so he won't have to be tortured by headhunters.
7: Oh, she's pretty cute, huh, Johnny?
0: Oh, yes, indeed.
7: Get in the boat, Johnny.
0: No, Gabe, look, go. You go. Look, now's your chance for a clean start with
7: it. Get in the boat, Johnny, or I'll kill you.
3: You sure this is how you want it, Gabe?
7: This is how I want it. Yeah. Yeah, that's it, Johnny. Now, you all set?
0: Yeah, Gabe. I'm all set.
3: I hope you can get us down, Johnny. It's an awful fast stream.
7: Don't you worry about it, Lily.
3: Why not?
7: Because it works this way. If either Johnny or me stays here, he gets tortured and then gets his head cut off. If you stay here, you can be a queen. You can live. They won't even touch you. You'll rule a whole tribe all by yourself.
3: Gabe! What are you talking about?
7: Stay away from the boat, Lily.
0: No, Gabe, let her get in, will you? I'll get out.
7: Sit down, Johnny, or I'll
0: come
7: stay.
0: On!
7: Sit down, I said.
3: Gabe!
7: Johnny saved my life once. And you, all you did was try to get him to kill me. Anyhow, I'm the only man who can get this boat down the rapids. And for that, I need Johnny.
3: All right. Go! Get out, both of you. I'll be a queen. And I'll love it. And I'll be worth millions.
8: Yeah. Yeah, I knew you'd say it, Lily. I knew you'd understand.

0: 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Escape is produced and directed by William N. Robeson. And tonight has presented Two Came Back by Jules Archer. Adapted for radio by Savage Dollar. Featured in tonight's cast were Joan Banks as Lily, Stacy Harris as Johnny, Paul Fries as Gabe, and Ben Wright as the traitor. Special music arranged and played by Ivan Dittmars. Next week.
1: You are lost in the wildest mountains of Idaho, surrounded by a raging forest fire which is swiftly bringing a horrible death closer and closer to you. A death from which there is no escape.
0: Next week at this time, the Richfield Oil Corporation of New York invites you to escape with an exciting story of love and murder in the wilds of Idaho, as Anthony Ellis tells it in The Red Forest. 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Goodbye, then, until the same time next week when once again we offer you Escape. Tom Hanlon speaking. 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

0: 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You just heard an episode of Escape, which originally aired Friday, August 4th, 1950, 76 years ago today, titled Two Came Back. This episode of Escape originally aired Monday, August 4th, 1947, 79 years ago today. Its title, The Sire de Malatroit's Door.
1: Escape. 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
2: The Columbia Broadcasting System and its affiliated stations presents Escape, a new series of programs of which this, the fifth, is The Sire de Malatroit's Door by Robert Louis Stevenson, produced and directed by William N. Robeson. The pen of Robert Louis Stevenson has been an avenue of escape for three generations. Our grandparents thrilled to the macabre metamorphosis of Dr. Jekyll, just as we will never forget the nursery menace called Long John Silver. Tonight we escape with Robert Louis Stevenson down another avenue, which leads to Paris in 1429, and the amazing adventure of The Sire de Malatroit's Door.
3: Dark of the Moon, 1429, Paris. The House of Burgundy holds the throne of France, and English men-at-arms patrol the narrow streets. Troublous times for any man to be lost, on foot, at night.
4: Psst. You there! Over here, here by the wall.
5: What's this? Now the shadows themselves are speaking.
4: I'm no shadow.
5: A real-life human being.
4: I've managed to get myself lost in these confounded alleys. Can you tell me where I am?
5: Well, now, fine young cavalier, no less. And he's lost.
4: I'm trying to find the Beau Sun Inn. Will this street lead me there?
5: Lad, one street is as good as another, and none of them will ever lead a man anywhere.
4: Oh, come now, you must know something about this part of Paris. Think, man, a patrol may pass at any moment.
5: You are wanted, then.
4: I have a safe conduct pass from the captain of the garrison.
5: Safe conduct, he says. And a fine lot of good that'll do you here in the dark of the night.
4: Well, you're certainly not helping my chances any.
5: No, lad. The only safe conduct you have is that sword swinging at your side.
4: Wait, quiet. A patrol. They're coming this way.
5: I'm inclined to think you're right.
4: I've got to run for it. Tell them nothing.
5: Then I should tell what to whom?
6: Wait! Halt! Someone's there. Speak up. Who are you?
5: Speak up, is it? And you a blundering pack of two-day grenadiers that walk like a herd of cattle such as me? Speak up. That served with a mad Prince Charlie himself? May he rest in peace.
6: An old campaigner, eh? Hey, where you from, soldier?
5: Fontainebleau, from a smarter outfit in bivouac than the likes of you in court.
6: A bit in the scuffs, eh, man? Seen anybody about, old-timer?
5: Naught but shadows and tankards of ale. Fine French cavalier who departed hence without a by or leave just
6: that?
5: Now.
6: Where'd he go?
5: Oh, who knows? Perhaps he went one way, maybe the other. Though I think it was the other there.
6: All right, men. French cavalier, eh? We'll have him like a fowl on a spit. Spread out, cover the street. Keep an eye out, don't let him slip away between you. Forward now, search every corner.
4: Oh, the fool. The drunken fool. I'm for it now, all right. Ah, this cross street. There's a bare chance they'll pass it by. If I can only get through here. Oh, no. It's a dead end, unless this leads... No, it's only the door to a house. Caught like a rat in a trap. All right. If it's so written, then so be it.
3: With a bit of luck, there'll be two or three go with me. Huh? The door. It's unlocked. I can push it open. Huh. Black as the mouth of hell inside. Well, what have I got to lose?
7: Come alive now. You have to be here someplace. Huh? Turn up that door, you coward! Can't you see the crest above it?
8: He's not here. He's gone.
7: That he has. Didn't come in here after all. All right, up to the corner. He's a sly one for sure.
3: That was close. Too close. Now to get out of here, no one in the house will ever be the wiser. What's this? The door's locked. Well, it's a trap. But why? Why would such a thing be done? I came in here by chance, one chance against a million. Wait. It's a light. Somewhere inside the house. Well, by all rights, I should be dead at this moment. So...

0: young man. I've been expecting you all evening.
1: I fear you must be mistaken, sir. My visit is quite unexpected for both of us.
0: That's good. That's very good. For the both of us, you say. Well, no matter. You're here. That's the main point. Take a seat, my boy. Put yourself at ease. We'll arrange our little affairs presently.
1: Well, there seems to be some misunderstanding. You see, your door was standing...
0: Oh, the door. That was a little piece of ingenuity, don't you agree?
1: So you must know that I had no intention of intruding without an invitation.
0: Without an invitation, is it? Well, we old people are used to such reluctance. When it touches our honor, we cast about until we find some way of overcoming it. And so, my boy, invitation or not, you are, believe me, most welcome.
1: I hope you'll pardon my saying it, but I haven't the slightest idea what you're talking about.
0: Oh, so that's it. Dead to rights, but still pretending, eh? You're a clever rogue.
1: Sir, my name is Denis de Beaulieu. I am not a guest in your house by my own choice, and I am not accustomed to being...
0: Nor is the House of Maltois accustomed to certain things, of which you well know.
1: Maltois? I should have expected better treatment at the hands of one of the most honored families of France.
0: Honored indeed, until you, Monsieur de Beaulieu, took it upon yourself to dishonor us.
1: Sire de Maltois, I have attempted to explain that I took a stand before your door to fight off a patrol which I'd encountered in the street. I assure you, I had no slight intention of forcing myself up. Since it seems impossible for you to converse with any degree of reason, may I bid you good night. Sir, if you have your right wits, then you're insulting me grossly. And if not, I have no desire to spend further time with a lunatic.
0: You young fool. Thinking to get away so easily.
1: No power on earth can make me stay here any longer. Even if I'm forced to hack that door of yours to pieces.
0: I me. And now, will you please sit down, my dear nephew?
1: Nephew? You lie in your teeth.
0: I said sit down. You think for a minute that I made a little contrivance for the door and stopped short with that? You want to be bound hand and foot till your bones crack inside of you, then get up. Try to get away. But if you'd rather stay a free young buck, agreeably conversing with an old gentleman, sit where you are in peace.
1: You mean, then, I am a prisoner here?
0: I stated the facts. Draw your own conclusion. Ah, Pierre François, come in, come in.
2: Thank you, Messiah.
0: Tell me, how is she? A little better frame of mind, I hope.
2: She is more resigned, at least, Messiah.
0: Well, now, isn't she hard to please? A likely stripling such as this, well-born, and her own choice. What more would the jade want have, hmm?
2: If you'll pardon, the situation is not usual for a young damsel. It is somewhat trying to her blushes.
0: Trying, is it? Huh. She should have thought of that before the dance began. She called the turns, and now she'll do the pay.
1: At the risk of being presumptuous, may I ask who she is?
0: Ha! You hear that, Père François? Monsieur de Beaulieu wishes to know who she is.
2: I heard, Messiah.
1: I am pleased that you find my most casual remarks so amusing.
0: So, you'd like to know who she is. Very well. After all, you really should know, young fella. It's only fitting for you to be introduced properly. Come along, come along. I'll take you into she, all right. Why, that's the reason I planned the whole thing. You stubborn young scoundrelly blackguard.

0: Come along, my boy. Right through this door.
1: After you, sir, if you don't mind.
0: Oh, no. It's not that kind of a trap. Here we are. How are you, my dear?
2: Oh, please, Uncle. Please have some pity on me.
0: Pity? But I do a great deal more than you've shown for the name of Malchois. Come now. Up off your knees and look at the friend I brought you. It's good to be devout, but it is also necessary to be polite.
2: I have no understanding how you can be so vicious.
0: Oh, that's very unkind. And now, Monsieur de Beaulieu, since we've decided to keep up this farce, allow me to present my niece, Blanche de Malchois.
2: It's such an inhuman thing, surely heaven itself. He's not the man. My uncle, this is not the man.
0: Expected you to say as much, my dear. Is it so unfortunate you couldn't remember his name?
2: It's true. I swear by the Blessed Virgin, I do not know this man. Never laid eyes on him before. Please, sir, tell him. Tell him we've never seen each other before.
1: For myself, at any rate, I've never had that pleasure. Sire, I've not met your lovely niece before this moment.
0: Oh, now isn't that too bad? But it's never too late to begin. Quite often these impromptu marriages turn out very well in the end.
1: Marriage? Sire de Maltois, would you please be kind enough to explain what you mean?
0: Aha, now, surely you've heard of the custom of marriage. It's quite widely practiced.
1: At least, sir, I've never heard before of such a maniac as I perceive you to be. And I've no intention of marrying anyone.
0: Then may I ask what were your intentions, my boy? Oh, well, no matter now. Père François is looking forward to performing the nuptial rites. Oh, he's quite properly ordained, you know. So, shall we say, in 2 hours? Meanwhile, I suggest you become better acquainted.
2: Wait! Uncle, you can't be in earnest. I swear to you I'll kill myself before I'll be forced on this young man.
0: Forced? Oh, come now, my dear Blanche.
2: Is it possible that you think I'm lying? That you still believe this is the man?
0: Frankly, I do.
1: And then you're wrong.
2: I refuse utterly even to consider
0: such... Enough, my dear. You took it upon yourself to dishonor the name of our family. You forfeited all right whatsoever to question my designs. I consider it a duty to see that you're married with as little delay as possible. Out of the goodness of my heart, I've attempted to find the man of your choice. And I believe I've done so. But if not, then I care not one jackstraw. Is that perfectly clear?
1: It's clear, sir, that you're a madman.
0: Perhaps, my dear nephew.
1: I'm not your nephew, nor will I be.
2: I'd sooner die 1,000 times.
0: Such a fury against the inevitable. But at any rate, you'll have 2 hours to compose your differences. Père François, bring the clock.
3: Very well, messire.
0: Thank you. Place it there. This, Monsieur de Beaulieu, is another of my little contrivances, and one that is hardly less ingenious than my door.
1: Messiah, your accomplishments are of no interest to me whatsoever.
0: Oh, I think you'll find this one most interesting. You will notice that the upper container is filled with water. In exactly 2 hours, all of the water will have dripped into the lower vessel, and at that time, I shall return. Remove the plug, Père François. Clever, isn't it? Well, genius is so rarely appreciated. And now I'm quite sure you'd sooner carry on your interview without an audience.
2: You'd never met my uncle before? He didn't arrange this with you?
1: I've never laid eyes on him. And certainly nothing was arranged with me, else I wouldn't be here.
2: Oh, then you're as much an unfortunate victim as myself.
1: But you at least must be more aware of the circumstances. I can understand none of this.
2: It's not an easy thing for a girl to tell. Whatever you may think of me now, I fear you shall think the worse when I've finished.
1: Words are but words. But your manner encourages respect.
2: Thank you, monsieur. I've lived all my life with my uncle, and I've not been happy. 3 months ago, a young captain of the guard began to stand near me in the church. Well, you must understand, I gave him no encouragement to do so.
1: Well, quite so, I understand. He was handsome, of course.
2: As a matter of fact, very. After a while, he began to pass me notes. He found me pleasing, wanted to meet me, and seemed most interested in me for some reason.
1: I can believe that.
2: This morning, he passed me a note urging me to leave the outer door open tonight so that he could speak a few words with me on the stairs. Oh, this is most difficult for me to tell, monsieur. I'm sure he meant no harm. I've no idea how my uncle came to suspect. Sometimes his shrewdness becomes almost diabolical. After church, he took that note from my hand, read it, gave it back to me. I've been kept in my room all day, knowing nothing of what he might be planning.
1: So that's it. By pure accident, I blundered into a trap set for someone else.
2: Had my uncle brought the captain himself, the thing still would have been confusing. How should I know that he may not have been trifling with me all along? But to be forced into a situation with you, a perfect stranger...
1: Your regard for me is quite clear, mademoiselle. I regret appearing as a disappointment to you. I believe you said he was very handsome?
2: If that were all.
1: There's more.
2: I mean, monsieur, that you yourself are quite handsome. Mm-hmm. But it's so... Oh, no, it's really no use.
1: Well, please understand me. I'm not urging you in any way.
2: Urging, monsieur?
1: I'm accustomed to meeting young ladies upon occasion who are quite ready to accept me as something beside a convenient substitute for some handsome captain of the guard.
2: I've no doubt of it, monsieur. And to correct a mistaken impression you seem to have, I'm well aware that you're doing no urging. And were you to do so, I should neither listen to nor give it any consideration whatsoever. It's well that we both understand one another.
1: Quite so. And that being the case, Mademoiselle de Maltois, I wonder if you'll be good enough to conduct me to your uncle.
2: With the greatest of pleasure, monsieur.
1: I've no doubt but what this little matter can be settled very quickly, and with as much honor as possible to everybody concerned.
4: The full 2 hours weren't necessary. Already harmonious accord rises triumphant.
1: On the contrary, Sire de Maltois, your assumption is entirely false.
4: Oh, what a pity. Well, Père François, there's nothing to it. We'll simply have to wait a while longer.
3: As you say, Messire.
1: I fear it may be much longer than you think. In fact, forever.
4: That's a very long time indeed. And you, my dear niece, what are your sentiments in the matter?
2: I will not marry this man. Do what you may, uncle, I will not marry him.
4: Right back where we started. Can it be that our young friend is lacking in perception, Père François?
3: It is possible, Messiah.
1: I'm not at any rate lacking in a sense of honorable conduct. Dragged in here against my will, I've addressed your niece in the manner of a gentleman. I found her charming, lovely. Delightful.
2: Monsieur.
1: But now I have the honor of declining your offer of her hand. Let that end the matter.
4: Oh, it's not as simple as that. Take a look from my window there, and tell me what you see on the wall beneath it.
1: What do you mean?
4: See for yourself.
1: Whatever it is can have no bearing on the matter. There's an iron ring set in the wall.
4: Quite so, and fastened to the ring...
1: A rope.
4: Right. So we have two elements. And to complete our little diagram, we need a third one. That element is, at the moment, firmly attached to your body. I'm referring, sir, to your neck.
2: Uncle, no.
1: And may I inquire the purpose of the dogs there in the courtyard below? Are they also a part of your devilish plans?
4: My dear young man, a body doesn't hang in ropes forever, you know.
1: You maniac. Even murder doesn't stop you.
4: Oh, that's such a nasty word. Let us confine ourselves to the bald facts. At the end of your 2 hours, you will prepare yourself either to marry my niece or to kick out your life while you swing at the end of that rope. There's no other alternative.
1: I think there's one. Between gentlemen, at any rate. Arm yourself, sir.
4: You fool. You think for a moment that if I'd regarded your sword as a threat, you'd still be wearing it? Père François, will you open that door to the passage, please?
3: Of course, Messire. I'll be most happy to.
4: Gentlemen, show this rash young buck the color of your steel. Whether he likes to admit it or not, Monsieur de Beaulieu, one day a man grows too old to fight his own battles and must hire others to do it for him. Close the door, Père François.
5: Then you'll not fight?
0: Do I seem a fool? There'll be no fighting and no haughty refusal to marry my niece. You found her charming, well and good. But I'll tell you this. Were she as common as the Paris road, more hideous than the gargoyle over my door, you'd not spurn the hand of a Maltois and ever live to tell of it. Alive and married you'll be, or dead and hanging from that window, and soon after, food for the dogs. It's one or the other. Well, make up your mind.

0: Please, Monsieur de Beaulieu, why do you not sit down?
1: Your concern is most gratifying, mademoiselle. Since I have such a short time to live, I doubt that I'll grow very tired.
0: If the time be short, then why do we waste it in formal speeches?
1: As you will. Listen to it. Drip, drip, drip. That devilish clock, like an artery opened and life's blood itself dripping away.
0: Well, I've sat here and thought until my whole mind's in a great whirl.
1: Please, you really shouldn't trouble yourself so much.
0: Oh, I can't bear to have you slain for my sake. Monsieur de Beaulieu, I will marry you gladly.
1: You must think, then, that I stand very much in fear of death.
0: Oh, no, no. I've had reason to see that you're no coward.
1: I've asked for no pity. If a thing has to be, then that's the end of it.
0: Oh, sir, you misunderstood me. Why, the great nobility with which you faced my uncle should have removed all question about your bravery had such doubts existed.
1: That is most kind of you to say so.
0: Not, of course, that anyone could raise such questions once they'd seen you.
1: Death's another incident. That's all.
0: Oh, but life's a better one. You'll agree, then.
1: I'm afraid you underrate the difficulty. What your generosity offers me, my pride prevents accepting. In this moment of noble feeling toward me, aren't you forgetting what you already owe to someone else?
0: Monsieur. He never really mattered.
1: Mademoiselle, my very life's the forfeit here. One I'll pay gladly if it be of service to a lady, but to tell me it's for something that never really mattered.
0: Please, don't be so cruel.
1: Cruel, you forget. I'm the one who's going to die, not you.
0: I've not forgotten, monsieur.
1: Yes. You'll enjoy tomorrow's sun like any other days. And tomorrow night, perhaps you'll see him again. And of course, I'll be forgotten.
0: Oh, no, never.
1: But it's all a man can expect when he's born into the world. Death at last. And some piece of ironic misfortune.
0: Oh, don't say those things. I can't bear it.
1: Oh, if I've said anything to wound you, I'm sorry. It was for your own sake, not mine.
0: Thank you.
1: Please. It's a bitter thing, my dear, to see you in such distress that giving my life itself for you can't help it.
0: I'm sorry. I'll try to be braver. Is there no way at all in which I can serve you? Either now or afterwards?
1: Only by letting me think of you as a friend for the brief time that's left to us. By forgetting for the moment that I'm an awkward intruder thrown here by circumstance. That's all.
0: And afterward?
1: What does it matter? The closer you come to it, the clearer you see that death's no more than a dark and dusty corner where a man climbs into his tomb and shuts the door after himself.
0: Oh, monsieur.
1: I've only a few friends now. And once I'm dead, I've no doubt that I'll have none.
0: You forget Blanche de Maletroit.
1: You're very sweet. Any young man in France would be glad to trade places with me and die for you. You value the small service I do you far beyond its worth.
0: I'll not have you thinking so meanly of yourself. Look at me. Would you say that I am beautiful?
1: I think the most beautiful girl I've ever seen.
0: I'm glad of that. Tell me, is there a man in France who can say he's been asked in marriage by a beautiful maiden, asked from her own lips and refused her to her face?
1: Oh, no.
0: I know you're a man and half despise such a triumph. But any woman knows more of what's precious in love.
1: But remember, you asked me out of the pity of your heart, not for love.
0: Oh, you're so sure of that. Must I bear my very soul like a merchant showcase?
1: You're very good. As good as you're beautiful. I'll not forget it for the time that's left me.
0: Very well. I, too, have a pride of my own. you turn back now from your word, I'd no more marry you than I would any stranger off the street.
1: It's a small love that shies at a little pride. Dawn's starting to break.
0: Yes. My uncle and his men will come here any moment. What shall we say to him?
1: Anything you will.
0: Oh. All of my life I'll weep for you. And weep the more because it was you.
1: If I'm wrong, it's a great price I'm paying for it. One I'd not pay if I didn't care for you so dearly.
0: Care for me? Oh, no, it's you who are being kind.
1: It was in the moment your uncle brought me into you and you raised your face to look at me. That's when I knew.
0: Oh, strange. For it was then I felt it too.
1: You've seen already that I'm not afraid to die.
0: Oh, you're not. I know it.
1: Blanche, is it really true? Not something born of pity?
0: I swear by all that's holy. I love you, Denis.
1: Oh, my beloved. And I can tell you now that I love you too.
0: Even after all you've heard.
1: I can remember none of it.
0: The captain's name.
1: No matter. I love you.
0: Oh, my darling.
1: I love you more than my life and my soul. Blanche, my darling, I love you. I love you, Blanche.
2: Well.
0: Uncle.
2: Well, well, well. It's most gratifying to see this little matter settle in such a congenial fashion. Good morning, my dear nephew.
1: I have nothing to say to you, sir. You're a vicious and unprincipled old man.
2: Oh, that's most ungracious of you. No, no. At the very worst, I'm no more than a very wise old man. One who's lived a long time and seen a great many remarkable things. An old man who's learned all about such mysteries as the love of life and love.
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6: I'm an agent, a booking agent. Flesh peddlers, we're sometimes unkindly called. But I don't peddle flesh. I sell talent. Singers, musicians, nightclub acts. And I'm pretty good at it. I've got an instinct for talent. When I find a new act that's really got it, I go after it until it's mine. Only the ventriloquist team of Wilson and Oliver, I wish I'd never heard of them. Then I could sleep better nights. My wife and I were vacationing in the Catskills last summer, and the night before we were due back in New York, a carnival pulled into town. I don't want to sound like a snob, but to me, the carnival is the lowest form of show business. I hate them. But my wife, Gloria, loves them. Since I love Gloria, we went to the carnival.
7: Pete, isn't it exciting?
6: It's just cheap noise.
7: Oh, I wish it had come to town sooner.
6: I wish it hadn't come till tomorrow.
7: Oh, come on, Pete. You might even find some new talent.
6: Here?
7: Why not?
6: Freaks are for sideshows, honey, not class spots.
7: You never can tell. A bearded lady might go great at the Coker.
6: Hey, I can tell.
8: Right here for the wonder of the Midway. Hey, the one and only Alexander Wilson and his lovable little dummy pal, Oliver. Hey, you've seen ventriloquists before, you say. Hey, but you've never seen anything to equal Wilson. The remarkable Wilson and Oliver. Hey, don't pass his by, friends.
7: Pete, let's go in.
6: Oh, ventriloquist, a dime a dozen.
7: Come on, I want to see him.
6: Honey, you've seen 100 just like him.
7: Well, maybe he's 1 in 100.
6: All right. We pushed through into the small tent and took our places on the hard, uncomfortable benches.

0: And the routine was awful. Dull, time-worn. But for some reason, this Wilson fascinated me. He had a talent, all right. His handling of the dummy was amazingly accurate. As the act went on, I began to think that Wilson was even better than the Barkard said he was. And he was going over with the house. Wilson had Oliver sing while he himself smoked a cigarette. After a few more gag routines and a couple of neat tricks, the performance was over. And I knew I had to sign the act. I parked Glory on the merry-go-round and then went looking for Wilson. I walked back of the midway through the maze of painted trailers that were home to Kearney people. Suddenly the door to one of them flew open and a woman stepped out. A neatly trimmed beard covering her chin.
1: What do you want?
0: I'm looking for Alexander Wilson.
1: Wilson? Why?
0: I'm a talent agent from New York. I'd like to talk to him.
1: Agent?
0: Yes, Peter Harris, and you're...
1: Bernice, it's on the posters.
0: Oh, yes, of course, Bernice.
1: What do you want with Alexander Wilson?
0: I told you
2: Who is it, Bernice?
1: Talent agent. Never mind, go back in.
2: Agent?
0: I'm looking for Mr. Wilson.
2: Well, I'm Arthur. You caught my knife act. You know, I could pin a fly to a penny of 40
1: feet. Quiet. Don't mind him, flesh peddler. Go away. Go home. Agents are no good for us. Leave Wilson alone.
2: And you know, like I could put out a candle flame with a penknife at 30 feet, Agent Man.
1: Arthur?
2: And
1: go back in.
2: Maybe he could sell my act.
1: Go in.
2: All right. Wilson's in trailer 17, Agent Man. Hey, if you ever need a
1: good... Shut up, Arthur. Shut up. And get in there. Forget what he said. Arthur is... Well, he isn't quite bright. You know what I mean?
0: Yeah. What's so wrong about seeing Wilson?
1: There are plenty of acts like his. You don't need him.
0: Well, you've got my curiosity going now, Bernice.
1: I hadn't intended that. But forget your curiosity. And go home. Now.
0: Why?
1: Believe me, flesh peddler, you will thank me for this advice someday.
0: Which is trailer 17? I couldn't see why Bernice was so huffy. It was none of her business anyway. I roamed through the trailers with my cigarette lighter held high, looking for number 17. Finally, I found it. A small aluminum antique set apart from the rest, with a pre-war Chevy attached to it. The trailer was completely dark. Mr. Wilson?
3: What is it?
0: I'm Peter Harris. I'd like to talk to you.
3: What do you want?
0: Well, I'm an agent, Mr. Wilson. I'd like to see you.
3: Just a minute. Yes?
0: I just caught your act, Mr. Wilson. I enjoyed it very much.
3: Thank you.
0: I'd like to do business with you.
3: Do business?
0: Here's my card. My office places acts on all four networks and all the principal nightclubs.
3: I'm afraid it's out of the question. I never play in nightclubs.
0: But...
3: Yes, I never play nightclubs, Mr. Harris.
0: Well, could I come in for a moment, explain my setup? Maybe when you...
3: No, forgive me for appearing short, but I'm not interested in any offer you have to make.
0: To begin with, I can get you $200 a week.
3: Oh, excuse me.
0: $250?
3: No, I'm very tired, if you'll pardon me.
0: Okay, Mr. Wilson, but will you tell me why you want to stay with a two-bit freak show when you could make a small fortune working with me?
3: No. No, I'm afraid I can't tell you. Good night.
0: I suppose I should have forgotten all about it, but I'm not used to the brush off. Like I say, when I see an act I want, I go after it until I get it. And then there was something about Wilson's reluctance that wasn't somehow on the level. As I walked back toward the bright lights and the noise of the midway, a figure stepped from behind one of the darkened trailers.
1: So you saw him?
0: Oh, Bernice. Yes, I saw him.
1: And are you satisfied?
0: Not at all.
1: Just more curious.
0: Exactly.
1: Only fools push their noses into other people's business, flesh peddler.
0: Harris is the name.
1: And only fools get themselves and other people into trouble.
0: Trouble? All I wanted was to offer him a nice fat job, $250 a week, and he slammed the door in my face.
1: Alexander Wilson cannot leave this carnival.
0: Why?
1: You don't know, Mr. Harris, and you're not going to know.
0: Know what?
1: Stop asking foolish questions. Your curiosity can do a great deal of harm.
0: Bernice... Where does the carnival go from here?
1: Really, Mr. Harris, you don't expect me to...
0: Look, I can ask any one of the Barkers or setup men.
1: Ask them then.
0: All right, I will.
1: But remember, flesh peddler, if you follow us to Poughkeepsie, I'll...
0: Poughkeepsie?
1: Very well, now you know. But if you follow us and try to see Wilson again, you...

0: are a fool.
1: In just a moment, we continue with Suspense.
2: 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And the biggest variety shows can be enjoyed to the hilt on a pocket-sized transistor, as well as the huge console radio in a luxurious country hotel. 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
1: And now, we continue with the second act of Flesh Peddler, starring Mr. DeForest Kelly. A tale well calculated to keep you in suspense.
3: Gloria and I drove back to Manhattan the next morning. And 2 days later, I hopped a Poughkeepsie local out of Grand Central. The more I thought about Wilson, the more of a challenge he became. I wanted him for my list, but more than that, I wanted to find out what was behind Bernice's strange attitude. Now I wish I'd forgotten about the whole thing. In Poughkeepsie, I checked into a hotel, took a cab to the carnival grounds at the edge of town. It was late afternoon as I pulled up in front of the gaudy tents and booths waiting for the evening crowds. I made my way through the cluttered midway, looking for Wilson's aluminum trailer and hoping I wouldn't run into Bernice.
4: Hello. Agent man. Agent man.
5: Hello.
3: Hello.
5: Remember me, Arthur the knife thrower? I can pin a fly to a penny.
3: Yes, I remember you.
5: And you've come for me?
3: What's that?
5: You come all this way to get me for your agency?
3: Well, no, I'm afraid not.
5: Oh. Well, that's all right. I mean, you know, like, I've been giving it a lot of thought, and I don't think I could go with you anyway.
3: I see.
5: So I couldn't leave Bernice in the carnival. My sister... says Carney folk should stay with Carney folk.
3: Your sister?
5: Bernice.
3: Oh. Arthur, why is Bernice so close-mouthed about Mr. Wilson? She acts as though she's afraid of him.
5: Us Carney folks stick together, see? Like, we don't like other people sticking their noses into our business.
3: Bernice said that?
5: Yes.
3: Arthur, where is Mr. Wilson's trailer?
5: I don't know.
3: Oh, come now, Arthur.
5: Bernice says... You know,
3: I know. Bernice says too much.
5: I don't know anything, Agent Man. Well, I have to go practice my knife throwing now. I gotta practice every day, you know.
3: Well, it was clear Bernice had given Arthur his instructions, and no thanks to him, I finally found Wilson's trailer set off from the rest. Mr. Wilson? Mr. Wilson! The door to the trailer was unlocked, and it swung open at my knock. Wilson obviously wasn't there, but I didn't think he'd mind if I went in and waited. The inside of the trailer was dim and musty. I left the door open to let in what little sunlight the day had left and sat in the long chair in front of the makeup table. I was just about to reach for a cigarette when I had the feeling that I wasn't alone. I turned slowly in the chair, and the back of my neck began to crawl. There on a shabby army cot was Wilson's dummy, propped up against the wall. The steady, unchanging expression of its face with the staring eyes and painted smile grinned back at me. It was weird and uncomfortable to be so close to this lifeless thing, unmoving, wooden, that seemed so real and alive on the platform in the tent. I tried to ignore it, but I couldn't. I looked away, but I could still feel it there, grinning at me in the early evening dimness. When I could stand it no longer, I got up and walked out of the trailer and bumped right into Bernice.
6: What did I tell you, flesh peddler?
3: Bernice, I...
0: What were you doing in there?
3: Waiting. For Wilson.
0: What did I tell you?
3: Now, look, Bernice. I don't like you or anyone else telling me what I can or can't do. I want to see Wilson again. I'm waiting here.
0: You come with me, please. I must talk to you privately in my trailer. Sit down.
3: Well, what's on your mind, Bernice?
0: I didn't really think you'd follow us.
3: I told you I'm not easily discouraged.
0: Mr. Harris, I must warn you again to leave now without seeing Wilson.
3: I don't think you understand me. I'm used to getting what I go after.
0: Mr. Harris.
3: I intend to see Wilson to try to talk him into signing a contract. And you've said so far, all that you've said is go away. Can you give me a good reason for not seeing him? Okay, then why did you insist on dragging me in here?
0: Mr. Harris, can you assure me your interest in Wilson does not go beyond signing him as a client?
3: What do you mean?
0: Your interest in Wilson wouldn't by chance be in his past, his private life, and not in his professional talent.
3: I never heard of him until I caught his act 3 days ago.
0: Mr. Harris, I'd hoped I wouldn't have to tell you this. I didn't realize you were so stubborn, but...
3: Yes?
0: Well, Alexander Wilson lost his mind many years ago. That doesn't disturb you.
3: It might, if I believed you, Bernice.
0: What?
3: I don't think Wilson's nuts. Apparently something's bothering him. Something big, maybe, but it's not insanity.
0: I suppose you know Wilson better than I do.
3: I didn't say that. But a man in my business meets every kind of person there is. The cheats, the phonies, the right guys, the bums.
0: So?
3: So you develop an instinct about people. And my instinct tells me Wilson is not insane. You'll have to try something better to scare me off.
0: Mr. Harris, Wilson thinks he's a murderer.
3: You are trying to scare me, aren't you?
0: If that's necessary to protect you and us, yes.
3: You think he might murder me, too?
0: I don't mean that. Actually, he never murdered anyone.
3: Look, Bernice... You don't make sense.
0: Don't you understand?
3: No.
0: I said Alexander Wilson thinks he is a murderer. He thinks he murdered a woman a long time ago. He's lived with this thought for years, nourished it, until he really believes it. It's driven him out of his mind.
3: Bernice, do you expect me to believe a cockamamie story like that?
0: It's the truth. So don't you see? The only place for him is here, in the carnival, with his own kind. We understand
3: him. Well, hasn't anyone tried to help him, to make him realize
0: that... He is beyond that now. But with us, he's all right. Outsiders disturb him.
3: You haven't scared me off, Bernice.
0: You've got to stay away from him.
3: Why? If anything you've told me is true, it's only half the truth.
0: It's enough for you to know.
3: From you, maybe. Perhaps Wilson will tell me the rest.
0: I've warned you. I will not warn you again.
5: Paul, Bernice... Oh, hello again, Agent Man.
3: Hi, Arthur. How's your throwing arm?
5: Well,
0: Come in, Arthur. Mr. Harris is just leaving.
3: Yes. So long, Bernice.
0: Goodbye, Mr. Harris.
3: When the trailer door closed behind me, I guessed Bernice would start talking her fury out on Arthur. So I moved around to the small window in the back of the trailer to see if I could learn anything more.
0: I don't care. I don't even want you to say hello to him. Nothing. Understand?
5: Well, you know, just saying hello don't hurt, does it, Bernice?
0: I don't want you to open your mouth in front of that man, even to yawn. I had to lie to him to get him away from here. And I don't want you saying anything to bring him back.
5: All right, Bernice.
0: Just pray he goes back to his flesh peddling in New York on that first train.
3: Just as I thought, Bernice had lied to me. I was determined to get to the bottom of this double talk about Wilson more than ever. This had become more important to me than signing him to the usual 7-year management contract. When I got back to Wilson's trailer, there was a light inside.
6: Who's there?
3: It's Peter Harris again.
6: Who?
3: Peter Harris, I spoke to you a few days ago and...
6: What do you want?
3: I want to talk to you, Mr. Wilson.
6: Go away.
3: But I've come all the way from New York.
6: I must ask you to leave at once.
3: Look, Mr. Wilson, I'm not a detective. All I wanted when I first met you was to book you into the big time. But now there's something more. I think you need help. You need help badly.
6: No, you're mistaken.
3: Can I come in and talk to you?
6: Oh, good heavens, no.
3: Well, how about having a drink with me before the show? You look like you could use one.
6: Please, leave me alone.
3: Wilson. Wilson, don't you see what these people are doing to you? For some reason, you're a haunted man, and this carnival is the worst place in the world.
6: Leave me now. Leave me, please. These people are all the help I need. Leave me alone.
3: I'll be at the hotel overnight. If you change your mind, Wilson, call me. Now I was mad. If he wanted to rot there, go on with the carnival until it wasted away, it was no business of mine. I had a few drinks in my room at the hotel. Phoned Gloria that I'd be home the next day. Went to bed. Yes?
7: Mr. Harris?
3: Wilson.
7: Can you meet me right away?
3: Right away? What time is it?
7: I don't know. It's after midnight. It's 1:30.
3: Well, I...
7: Please. I must talk to you. Can you meet me?
3: Sure. Okay, where are you calling from?
7: An all-night drugstore.
3: Well, where is it?
7: Wait, no. Not here. Meet me at my trailer.
3: Okay.
7: And please, hurry.
3: It took me longer to wake the cab driver in front of the hotel than it did to get to the carnival grounds. I told the cab to wait and made my way through the darkened tents and trailers to number 17.
8: Come in.
3: What's the matter?
8: Mr. Harris, I've changed my mind. I want to leave with you tonight.
3: Tonight? Well, what's the...
8: Harris, you're the first person outside of the carnival I've talked to in more than 2 years. You're the first person I've had the courage to approach.
3: Go on.
8: I trust you, Mr. Harris. I can't see why, but I know you'll believe me and help me. I can't live like this anymore.
3: Sure. Now, just take it.
8: No. Listen to me. 2 years ago, I killed a woman. Beautiful woman. I loved her more than I've ever loved anything or anyone in my life. When I tried to tell her how much I loved her, she laughed at me. I couldn't stand that laugh.
3: I understand, Wilson.
8: But that isn't exactly justification.
9: See, and her son, she was divorced, were working in this very carnival when I first saw her back in my hometown in Illinois.
3: Yes.
9: I fell in love. Oh, you can call me a rube, anything, but I was in love. I quit my job and followed the carnival for months. That's how much I loved her. And she laughed at me. So I shot her one night. And then I wanted to die, too. And when I saw her lying there at my feet, I wanted them to hang me, but they laughed at me.
3: They laughed at you?
9: The law, the police, they didn't believe I'd done anything. They wouldn't let me give myself up.
3: Where did you get this crazy idea, Wilson?
9: It isn't a crazy idea. It's the truth.
3: Look, lots of people get lots of funny ideas. They think about something they want to do, and they think about it so much that they really believe they've done it.
9: It was real from the beginning. I killed her. I did. But there was no evidence against me.
3: Listen, Wilson, you're not making sense.
9: You listen. He destroyed every bit of evidence so he could punish me himself. The police couldn't arrest or even suspect me.
3: Who destroyed what evidence, Wilson?
9: Her son, Oliver.
3: Oliver?
10: Yes, Mr. Harris. He's referring to me.
3: A trick? No. Wilson was too upset to be tricking me. I wheeled at the sound of his voice, and there in the doorway stood Wilson's dummy, Oliver, a small but capable pistol in his hand.
10: You are just as curious as Bernice said you were, Mr. Harris.
3: Oliver.
10: Bernice told me a lot about you. You had to know. And now you do.
3: No, you're not...
10: You shocked to learn I'm a midget. I must admit you gave me quite a start when you made yourself at home in the trailer this afternoon.
3: But that was...
10: That was me, Mr. Harris. Fortunately, I've already made up for the evening performance.
9: Mr. Harris hasn't done anything, Oliver. Let him go.
10: That depends on you. You see, Mr. Harris, Wilson is no ventriloquist. I guess that's obvious now.
3: It is.
10: Wilson murdered my mother, and I protected him from the police.
3: But why?
10: Why? So the law couldn't punish him. What satisfaction would there have been for me if they'd just hanged him? He'd been dead in an instant. Is that enough punishment for a man who has murdered your mother? No. He deserved more. And I've given it to him. I've punished Alexander Wilson for years.
6: Yeah, that's right, Mr. Harris. He's held this over my head ever since. Sitting on my lap at every performance, reminding me, night and day, well, I've had as much as I can stand. So go ahead, Oliver. Shoot! Shoot!
3: Oliver, be sensible. If you pull that trigger, they're here.
10: They? Bernice and Arthur and everyone else? Bernice already knows, and now I don't care if the others do, too.
6: For heaven's sake, shoot me. Get it over with. Shoot me, you monster! Shoot me!
3: With horror frozen on his face, Wilson slipped to the floor, dead. Then Oliver turned on me, the pupils of his eyes tiny with madness and his frail little body trembling.
10: I'm afraid this is one act you can't book, Mr. Harris.
3: Oliver.
10: You wanted to know everything.
3: Oliver, now wait.
10: I'm really sorry for your sake. He asked me to let you go, but under the circumstances.
3: No.
10: I'm sorry, Mr. Harris.
3: It flashed by my head and landed quivering in Oliver's chest, a long, gleaming knife blade. And there was Arthur in the doorway of the trailer with Bernice, his face like stone, watching Oliver crumple the little distance to the floor. Slowly the faces of the others appeared in the doorway, silent. The terror I was holding back was a physical pain. I walked to the door and stood looking down at the little body lying awkwardly like a dummy now. A lifeless thing, unmoving, staring, even with the traces of a painted smile grinning up at me.
11: This couldn't have gone on any longer, I suppose. The police will come now, and at last there'll be an end to it. Go home, flesh peddler, and forget all about us.
3: I went home, but I haven't forgotten, and I'm afraid I never will.

0: Suspense. In which DeForest Kelly starred in William N. Robeson's production of Flesh Peddler, written by Robert Jurin. Listen. Listen again next week when we return with Pigeon in the Cage, starring Lloyd Bridges. Another tale well calculated to keep you in suspense. Supporting Mr. Kelly and Flesh Peddler were D.J. Thompson, Gretchen Connie, Dawes Butler, Howard McNear, and Dick Beals.
1: How are your brakes? Not the ones in your car. We're sure you keep those in tip-top working order. But how about your own brakes? Are they in working shape? When you're behind the wheel of your car and you feel that impulse to challenge the legal speed limit, can you stop that impulse on a dime? When a less courteous driver does something downright stupid that may inconvenience you, are you likely to do something twice as foolish just to show him he can't push you around? Or can you say halt to your anger before it leads to an accident? Students of human behavior have discovered that most of the accidents on our highways are the result of emotional immaturity. An adult can control his feelings and concentrate on his goal. Don't let childish attitudes keep you from reaching your destination. When other drivers and traffic regulations annoy you, use the brakes in your head as quickly as you would the ones on your car. Remember, accidents don't have to happen.

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1: 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Its title, Flesh Peddler. This episode of Suspense originally aired Monday, May 31st, 1954. 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
3: And now, Autolite presents transcribed Robert Wagner and Mona Freeman in Listen, Young Lovers, hoping once again to keep you in suspense. It was in Czechoslovakia a year ago, a high-vaulted room in a prison's turret, the city of Prague. There was a boy named Jindřich, and he was 21. And until this morning, he'd been a student at the communist-controlled university. And now he faced his inquisitors.
6: Go to the window, Jindřich.
7: Go on, Jindřich. Go to the window.
6: Now, down there. Do you see the automobiles?
7: The automobiles. Do you see them? Jindřich? Jindřich?
8: Yes. Yes, I see.
7: And the people?
8: Yes.
6: And the building of the Ministry of War?
8: Yes.
6: Therefore, they exist, because you see them.
7: You understand, Jindřich?
8: Please.
6: Yes, what is it?
8: Comrades?
7: Of course we are all comrades, Jindřich.
8: This comrade, for example?
7: Yes.
8: You see his medals?
7: Certainly, because they exist.
8: And his sword?
7: Yes.
8: His head?
7: Yes.
8: His mind? Comrade, his mind, or this comrade's mind, or...
7: Shall we have you shot, Jindřich? Or is expulsion enough? What do you think, comrades?
6: Shoot him.
7: What was the book you were caught with, Jindřich?
8: Varieties of Religious Experiences by Henry James.
7: Western philosophy.
6: Have him shot.
7: Shoot him, have him shot, blood and blood and blood. Jindřich.
8: Yes?
7: To kill you would be to fail. You are clever. You think. Therefore, if you are clever for us, fought for us, we could win. Therefore, a victory for us, for communism. So go home. Go home and purge your mind. In about a day, I think, come to me and say to me, I am ready. Teach me to think. Teach me what you want me to know. Go home.
9: And for this they expelled you? For daring to read? For daring to think?
8: For this, Mulatta.
9: This that they have done to you.
8: Yes.
9: After it will come arrest and torture and imprisonment and the labor camp.
8: Mulatta.
9: And death. As it came to Mikolaj, who also was a student, who also read of alien philosophy.
8: Mulatta.
9: Death, death.
8: Stop it. We speak of it no more, Mulatta. What time is it?
9: It's almost the hour of...
8: Turn on the radio, then. Lower. Turn it lower.
9: Henrik.
8: Yes?
9: Come here to me. Close to me. And sit with me. And watch the fall of night. And hold me.
8: Mulatta. Gentle Mulatta.
10: This is the voice of Free Czechoslovakia. And the voice of Radio Free Europe. Bringing you the news of the free world. 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And the hope of your future liberation. The voice now of Free Czechoslovakia. This is Password Little Garden. Dear Mother, we know these are the worst times you have ever lived through, but you must believe that one day we will see you again. This is Password Hephaistos, calling my friends from the Krumlov area. The border crossing was hard and exhausting, but it was a success. Now I am well and I see true freedom. Tonight, as we promised, we are going to tell you about the Free Europe College in Strasbourg. Like Radio Free Europe, the college is maintained by the voluntary contributions of the American people. It is for students who have escaped from the Soviet orbit. From Soviet tyranny.
9: You hear what they say?
10: From Soviet terror. For students who have fled across the border and come to Germany, where they have found a climate of freedom and of learning.
9: Henrik, why have you turned it off? Why?
8: Shh. I thought I heard a step on the stairs in the hall. Yes, I did hear. Turn on the lights, Mulatta. Quickly.
9: Perhaps it's only the man who lives upstairs.

0: Stefan.
1: Comrade Stefan, who was walking the streets in loneliness and in regret, and who thought to call on a friend, on a comrade. May I?
0: Come in. You know Mulata?
1: Of course. You brought her once to the university, and her sweet young face made such an impression amongst us. We talked of it, of you, of your lovely fiancée, Mulata.
0: Why are you here?
1: I told you. It was a night of loneliness and of regret. Oh, how harsh we were with him, Mulata, with your love. How almost brutal. What savage blows we struck against his sensitive brain. And I became concerned for him. I became... But your young man, a man of intellect, of perception. And see him. See his face. How he knows I lie. How he knows I have no concern for him, nor pity, nor rage. But you... You have such emotions for him, Mulata. And love also. Then tell him. Convince him. Take his hand and lead him back to us with your young love. For this, that one day and soon, your gentle arms will not have to cradle his corpse. Well, tomorrow, Yenrik, and we will welcome you back with such warmth, such joy. Good night, Yenrik. Mulata.
2: Yenrik? Yenrik, beloved.
0: Yes.
2: What was said on the radio? The Free Europe College in Strasbourg. For those who escape.
0: I cannot.
2: You must. You will. Hear me.
0: Not without you.
2: Then with me. If not alone, with me.
0: It is 300 miles. 300 miles of guards and border patrols and informers and dogs. Wilderness and hunger and hiding.
2: With me. With me. Yenrik.
0: Yes. But it must be now. Immediately now. Get your coat. A scarf for your hair if you have candy bars.
2: Yes.
0: Quickly, Mulata. Quickly.
2: Yes. My scarf, my coat, candy bars, and this. Take it, Yenrik.
0: What is it?
2: The same that I have for myself. A small bottle of liquid. Of poison that is kept here for insects and vermin.
0: Mulata.
2: If we are caught, we will drink it. Together we will drink it. In this way, they will never separate us. This way, we will never leave each other.
0: Yes.

0: thing they had talked about for a long time, now decided. But how to get to freedom? No passport, so they dare not trust trains nor other public conveyances. Nothing but their feet to carry them. Two sweethearts out for a casual stroll. So they walked. Prague to Kladno, across the Tava River, swollen by spring rains, to Krasliche, and close to the border now. Lonely path through the mountain roads and across fields to the young lovers, almost a pleasant adventure. Almost.
1: Run! Run! Quickly. In. When the rain came, when the lightning struck that tree back there, and the thunder, I prayed for a shelter for you, and now there is a barn. Now there is shelter.
2: What?
1: No, no, whatever it is, Milana, no. Don't move, don't talk, but lie. See, there, near the wall, the straw.
3: Now, go home. Go back to the house, son. The cold will be born, I will call you, and you will name.
1: Don't breathe, don't move.

0: Not yet, friend of mine. 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Ludmila? And if a stallion, shall we name... Out. Out, or with this pitchfork. Now, let me look at you. Step closer to the light. Two of you. Two of you now.
1: We're not thieves.
0: No?
2: Truly, we're not thieves.
0: Then what?
1: Hikers.
0: Throw down your papers, then, so I'll know it. Well?
1: There are no papers.
0: Refugees?
1: Yes.
0: From what?
1: Terror.
0: The government of Czechoslovakia?
2: Yes.
0: I throw down the pitchfork for whatever symbol you wish to make of it. I am your friend.
2: Oh, how grateful.
0: Hush, hush. Now listen to me.
1: Yes?
0: Sleep. And at dawn, I'll wake you. With directions to the border, which is nearby. And there is a guard I know who is there. And I will send you to him. And he is a friend. And he will show you how to get into Germany. I envy your courage.

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1: Henry.
2: Do not fear.
3: You are Radek, the guard who...
0: I am Radek. Come forward.
4: And you are the two who slept in my friend's barn. The pretty young girl and her young man, the refugees.
2: Yes. He said you'd be our friend. Radek, show us how we can get into Germany. And for this, we are
4: what?
2: Grateful, because he was kind, as you are kind.
4: And a final act of kindness. You're under arrest.
1: Oh, no.
4: Yes, I say it. You are under arrest.

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0: And now, Autolite brings back to our Hollywood soundstage Robert Wagner and Mona Freeman in Elliot Lewis's production of Listen, Young Lovers, a true report well calculated to keep you in suspense. Betrayal. Escape to freedom, which was a thing of loneliness and of sobbing and of storm, halted now and betrayed. Made futile by a man who had given them a night's sleep in his barn and spoke gently of refugees and of courage and of help to be had from his friend, the guard. While they slept, informed to the man of the automatic rifle who stood guard on the Czech-German border, who was communist. Was called Radek.
3: Lambs, lost little lambs, to have huddled in his barn from the storm. To have believed such as him to come so innocent to the slaughter. To Radek.
4: And you would kill
3: you if you try something. Her? Her of the pretty young face? Not her. Perhaps if a tear fell on such a soft cheek. Come, move. Move.
4: Where do you take us?
3: To the hut there, where there is a phone, where I call the proper authorities. Tell them Radek has snared two more.
5: Radek? Radek?
3: How soft you say my name, and without fright.
5: The thing you said.
3: What thing?
5: That you would kill him.
3: If he wants it, if he must pretend to you he is a hero.
5: He is no hero.
3: Good.
5: Not a hero. Something else.
4: Mulatta.
5: Something else you are. Coward and traitor. Student who is superior to all around him and arrogant and looks down upon those around him.
3: Upon you, little one. Upon such pertinence as you.
4: Run, Mulatta. Run.
0: The trick, and run. Run across the border into eastern Germany and keep running. And behind them, the shouts of clamor and the baying of dogs. And like animals, hide. Run again into darkness and under the shield of night. Exhausted sleep. Dawn then. And the highlands of eastern Germany to walk. And the forests of Böhmerwald. Dangerous to walk the roads because they spoke no German, therefore easily recognized as foreigners, easily arrested, and not dare ask for food, but walk where wilderness is, wander the bogs of Thüringerwald, and dig for food.
5: Henrik, I have found another.
4: Good. We will have a feast. Here, Mulatta, under the tree.
5: Shelter, warmth. Food, and with my love. What more to ask?
4: Freedom. Eat.
5: I do not want to eat.
4: You must. These berries and garnished with roots, and after we will hunt for... Lie close to the ground. Very close. Do not utter a sound.
6: breathe into the earth.
7: Karinchen. Kleine, wilde Kaninchen aus dem Wald. Und ich bin der Jäger. Und ich habe euch gefunden. Und euch gefangen.
8: Geht auf! Und ich töte euch!
4: We are refugees. We're not dangerous. We are but...
7: Sie sprechen. Die wilden Kaninchen sprechen.
4: He doesn't understand us, Mulata. And his look, as if he were mad.
5: His pistol. He holds it so close to your face. He will kill you. He will.
7: Ich habe euch vom Wald gesehen. Sie aßen gerade.
4: What? I...
7: Essen. So. Hungrig.
5: He's hungry. The sign he makes.
4: Give them to him. Give him the roots and the berries.
5: Take them. Please take them, old man.
7: Nein.
5: You are hungry. Take them. We will find others.
7: Dank schön.
5: Oh, Henrik, hold me.
0: By now, they had lost all track of time. Some days, they covered as much as 10 or 15 miles. Other days, they knew they were lost and had to retrace their steps. And always, there was the hunger. And always, the feeling somehow that the trip would never end.
5: I can't go on. I can't.
4: Mulata.
5: You go. You can make it.
4: No, listen.
5: What?
4: Listen, can you hear it?
5: A car.
4: We must be near a highway. We'll ask someone for a ride.
5: Yes. No.
4: But...
5: No. Suppose it's a communist who stops for us. Immediately there will be questions.
4: Then there will always be the bottles, Mulata. The bottles of poison. We'll die together and that will be our victory.
5: Yes.
4: Then come.
5: Henrik?
4: Yes.
5: Pray?
4: Yes.
5: Was there ever such a prayer that a vehicle should come by? That the driver of the vehicle be not a communist? Driver, be not a communist.
4: Please, will you give us a ride?
9: Sie sprechen nicht Deutsch?
4: Nein, we don't speak German. We're a Czech.
9: Kinder, children. Get into the wagon quickly. Get down on the floor. The car approaching has a spotlight. It is a patrol car. Quickly.

0: over there. You see the bridge?
1: Yes.
0: It is the best time to try to cross it. Now, dawn.
2: We don't know how to thank you. Driving all night.
0: Oh, it is I who should thank you to have given me the opportunity to help kindle whatever flame of protest. Now listen. Take advantage of the trees along the road. Go from one to the other. Then the bridge. And then the American zone. Then freedom. God bless you both and be at your side. Hallahi! Hallahi!
1: Quickly now, across the road. Now, as the woman said, from tree to tree.
2: Yes.
1: All right?
2: Yes.
1: Now.
2: Look. Look at the bridge. Guards. Two guards. Russians.
1: Walking their post. And across the bridge is freedom. Across the bridge is life.
2: Yes.
1: While the guards are walking away.
2: Yes.
1: Malata, get up. Quickly before the guards.
2: I can't. My ankle.
1: I'll help you.
2: I can't.
1: I'll help you. Arm around my shoulder.
2: I can't. I think I must have broken it.
3: Stop!
1: The Russian guards. They've seen us. Not without you.
3: Stop!
2: Leave me.
1: The bottle.
2: Leave me.
1: I will drink of mine.
2: The love.
1: No separation. No torture.
2: Yes. And I will drink of mine.
3: Моя ресторан. Пошли со мной.
4: Hey! Hey, what's happening here? What's the matter?
3: Американцы. Two young people. Too much whiskey.
4: Yeah? What do you think, Sarge?
5: Well, they're on our side of the bridge.
3: Please?
5: We'll take care of them.
3: But they are our people.
5: Our side of the bridge, Commissar. You see the marker? Our side.
3: But
5: carry the girl, Nolan. I'll take care of the guy.
3: But...
5: Knock it off, Jack. Our side of the bridge. It belongs to us.
4: What's the matter, sis? Too much of the booze?
2: Boys.
4: What?
2: Boys.
4: Sarge.
5: Yeah?
4: Poison. She said,
5: Here, the guy, too. Come on, let's get a move on.
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7: 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We wait for you with open arms.
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0: 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Tonight's stars, Mona Freeman and Robert Wagner.
1: A few weeks ago, the $100,000 Autolite family charity drawing ended. Since then, 47 regional drawings have been conducted under the supervision of member clubs of the American Automobile Association. Tomorrow in New York City, the national drawing will be held. A distinguished committee of civic, religious, and charity leaders will witness the event as your representatives. The first name, the first person whose name is selected, will designate $50,000 in cash to any charity or charities he or she wishes. The next person will designate $20,000, and the third person selected will designate $5,000 to his or her favorite charity. The next 22 persons named will designate sums of $1,000 to $3,000 each to charities they choose. The person selected in tomorrow's drawing will be notified by mail this week. And now, this is Harlow Wilcox speaking for the entire Autolite family, thanking each and every one of you who registered.
0: Next week, a classic study of suspense as we present a new dramatization of one of the most terrifying stories ever written. Wilkie Collins, A Terribly Strange Bed. Our star, Mr. Peter Lawford. That's next week on Suspense. Suspense is transcribed and directed by Elliot Lewis, with music composed by Lucian Morawick and conducted by Lud Gluskin. Listen, Young Lovers was adapted for Suspense by Morton Fine and David Friedkin, from the report of David Camelon. Featured in tonight's cast were Sam Edwards, Frank Goss, Larry Thor, Joseph Kearns, Steve Roberts, Harry Bartell, Lou Merrill, Jack Crucian, Edith Angold, and Jimmy Eagles.
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1: Hi there, folks. 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
18: Yeah, forget it. 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
19: You tell me about things sometimes, if you'd stop springing things on me all the time.
20: What would you do if I went off the air?
21: Peter!

respires attentif. Quand tu inspires, tu reçois. Quand tu expires, tu donnes. Et la vie est comme ça. Des cycles, des rites, des initiations sans trêve.

the ballad of Jim Catfish Hunter. His signing signaled the beginning of the Yankees' comeback to the World Series with Ron Guidry, Derek Jeter, and that whole bunch. Catfish, Million Dollar Man. Baseball segment coming up with a lot more baseball names, marking the Old Timers Day game being played at Yankee Stadium next week. Betty LaVette with her cover of Salt of the Earth, a song about power from Kelly Hogan, Nora O'Connor, Sally Timms, and Joe Walston from an album called Congressman Davy, a musical. From an album called Bluesgrass, we heard I'll Fly Away from Arlen Ross. From a Putumayo acoustic collection, De Grand Enfance from France. El Condor Posse, If I Could, from Simon and Garfunkel, The Bridge Over Troubled Waters album. We'll play something else from that later in the show. From Fenny Lily. And we opened up with one of my favorite new tracks, Tiger Blood, from Houndmouth. All mixed up, Peter Beauchamp. Glad you tuned in. Lots more to get to. Let's get back to the ball field.

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You don't let the ball get by you because that's the opening to all the other bases. If they get by first, they can get to second, third, and so on. So you try and stop them at first. 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You don't intend to do it, and he doesn't intend to have his leg there, but it's there, and it's too bad. I got hurt many times. Sometimes I got hit with the ball. It can do a lot of damage. A baseball is as hard as a rock.

Marco Scudero was born in Venezuela and came all the way to the U.S. to play baseball at the age of 19. By the time he was playing with the San Francisco Giants in 2012, he had played on 5 other major league teams and 2 teams as a minor leaguer. And he was 36 years old, which is old for baseball. He was a lifer, a utility infielder, a solid hitter, a player to be named later. And eventually, he was an All-Star, an MVP, and a World Series champion.

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1: Ralph!
2: No matter which way he decides, there's a fight. He's right when he's wrong, and he's wrong when he's right.
1: Scooter!
2: I keep running bases in dreams every night. I run and I run in a terrible fright.
1: Camping!
2: A nightmare.

been the luckiest man in the world. I talked about my family. I talked about my baseball career. Broadcasting is really, I'm embarrassed to get my paycheck. Not too embarrassed. I'll go and get it, but it's such an easy job. I mean, these guys, White and Mercer and the broadcast partners I have had, Mel Allen, the greatest, the voice of the Yankees, right on down the line, and all the ball players I played with, all the teammates I had. Without them, we wouldn't have gotten all those. I mean, after the DiMaggio era and the Henrik and Burrow, we had the Mantle, the Bauer, the Woodlings, and Yogi. You know, all of you have been there for the most wonderful lifetime that one man can possibly have. And I just want to say God bless all of you, and God bless this wonderful game that they call baseball. Thank you very much.

0: evening, fans. In just a moment, that famous breakfast food, Carlson's Dice Salami, sprinkle some on your cornflakes, brings you the most important off-season sporting event since Raymond Navarro retired from active chariot racing. The crucial international baseball contest between the Yucatan Grave Robbers and the Winnipeg Granary Five. This is the first time in history that a five-man team will be used. This is because the other 20 men on the squad are doing a stand-up on the Ed Sullivan Show. They don't have a catcher, so the pitcher will have to race to the plate and receive his own pitch. That's the first time that's been done. And now here is Ole Latouche in tonight's commercial. Oh, have you tried? Thank you, Ole. Baseball fans, there's a mighty throng of 55,000 out here tonight. Among them, 54,000 knothole kids who all sneaked in through the knothole. Other celebrities out here today are Wrong Way Corrigan, Sesuhawa Kaya, Eric von Stroheim, and the Mauch twins.
1: Eddie, in your opinion, who'll pitch today?
0: Well, Sal, my opinion is that the pitcher for Winnipeg will be Klondike Matisse.
1: How did you figure that out, Ed?
0: Well, they just announced it.
1: How does he deliver a pitch, Ed?
0: Well, I'll tell you, Sal, Matisse is a northpaw, and therefore has an unusual windup. He sits down on his mound, winds up with both legs, and spits the ball out of his mouth.
1: I see.
0: Yes, once the ball is hit, Matisse is off the mound like a gigantic hound, scoops the ball up with his shovel lip, and whips it over to first.
1: How long does that play take?
0: 20 minutes.
1: What about the runner?
0: Well, he scores, but it's a spectacular play.
1: Well, Ed, who would you say is the Yucatan Grave Robbers' greatest batting threat?
0: Their first baseman, Quetzalcoatl.
1: Where did they get him?
0: Well, they found Quetzal, who, by the way, is pushing 50, hawking papaya melons at Acapulco. He'll be known as the first bonus daddy.
1: And Quetzal took it?
0: Why not? He was mighty tired of papaya 3 times a day. Besides, he loves baseball.
1: What's his batting stance, Ed?
0: Well, Sal, Quetzal is a mighty man. He comes up to bat swinging 30 Indian war clubs. He throws 29 of them into the box seats and then straddles the plate and calls the pitcher names.
1: Does he ever hit the ball over the fence?
0: No, Sal. When the ball is thrown, Quetzal, with his arms mighty as oak trees, hammers the ball into the ground some 8 or 10 feet. Then he runs around the bases before they can dig the ball out.
1: Would you call that a ground ball?
0: Well, frankly, I'd call it an underground ball. Now, here's Ole with another commercial.
2: Oh, have you tried?
0: Thank you, Ole. Well, we're all set. Matisse is out there on the mound. Stepping up to the plate is Quetzalcoatl. He throws a few bats into the boxes. Selects the war club he wants, and the umpire cries, play ball! All set now. Matisse sits down on his mound, winds up with both legs, and spits the ball out of his mouth. Just a moment, something very strange has happened. It seems that the umpire was dusting off the plate at the time, and the ball entered somewhere in the region of his trunk. The exact location will be determined in the autopsy tomorrow. You got the official rulebook scoring on that play, Sal?
1: Right here, Ed. Head. If ball enters head around medulla region, both ball and umpire are pronounced dead. If, however, ball enters thoracic cavity in the proximity of the spleen or lower abdomen, it is officially in play since it is recoverable on the operating table.
0: Are you sure that's official, Sal?
1: It's official, Ed. You gotta be careful these days. How true, Ed? How true?
0: Well, folks, the other two umpires have come to the conclusion that the game should be postponed since it has just started snowing down here in Rio for the first time in over 200 years. Is that official, Sal?
1: That's what Uncle Wethby says.
0: I see. And now let's hear a closing word from Ole Latouche.
2: Oh, have you tried?
0: Good night, folks.
1: Arrivederci.

Eddie Juiced, Johnny Pesky, Thornton Lee, Danny Gardella, Van Lingle Mungo, Whitey Karowski, Max Lanier, Eddie Waitkus, and Johnny Vandermeer, Bob Estalella,

classic from Dave Frischberg, Van Lingo Mungo, all actual names of ball players. They didn't mention Quetzalcoatl, but he was out there. Eddie Lawrence, the late old philosopher, with Loco Baseball on the original Choral Old Philosopher album, one of my treasures from my youth. The Marx Brothers with a little Take Me Out to the Ball Game in the middle of the opening overture at the opera in Night at the Opera. Roy Campanella, Phil Rizzuto talking about his career in baseball on a 78, The Umpire. That was a golden record, 7-inch golden record. The Hoosier Hot Shots also Take Me Out to the Ball Game. A little Randy Newman from The Natural, The Last Game, and Take Me Out to the Ball Game. All mixed up. All the playlists are up to date. 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All right. Play ball.

Today we must balance the tears of sorrow with the tears of joy. 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Jackie, as a figure in history, was a rock in the water, creating concentric circles and ripples of new possibility. He was medicine. He was immunized by God from catching the diseases that he fought. The Lord's arms of protection enabled him to go through dangers seen and unseen, and he had the capacity to wear glory with grace. Jackie's body was a temple of God, an instrument of peace. We would watch him disappear into nothingness and stand back as spectators and watch the suffering from afar. The mercy of God intercepted this process Tuesday and permitted him to steal away home, where referees are out of place and only the supreme judge of the universe speaks.

0: That's the Mountain Goats with Doc Gooden. Doc Gooden in Seattle, looking back at his career. None of you were there. Interlude and Bill Lee, known as the Spaceman, great Warren Zevon, Reverend Jesse Jackson and Jacqueline Squab with a eulogy for Jackie Robinson. Like Love, one of two tracks from Matt the Electrician and a single called Play Two. And we also heard him doing The Ballad of Mark Scudero at the top of that set. All mixed up, Peter Beauchamp, glad you tuned in. Lots more to get to.
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0: She's dead?
1: No, she's not dead. She's gone.
0: My father used to play in the orchestra back at home.
1: You don't want to go for a walk or something, huh?

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3: From San Sebastian to A Coruña. I mean, actually, one of the great things about that trip was because of the rowing, you're on a boat and sometimes you're rowing for 8, 10, 12 hours.
4: It's Flag Day and they're hanging out the stars in stripes to mock the

0: Well, this tune was composed by Spencer the Rover, as valiant a man as ever left home. For he had bid much reduced, which caused great confusion. And that was the reason he started to roam. In Yorkshire, near Rotherham, sure he had been on the ramble. Being weary of travelling, he lay down to rest. At the foot of yon mountain, there's a clear crystal fountain. With bread and cold water, he himself did refresh. Now, with night fast approaching, to the woods he resorted. With woodbine and ivy, his bed for to make. Where he dreamt of a siren, all lamenting and crying. Go home to your family and rambling forsake. Was the fifth day of November, I have reason to remember, when first he arrived home to his family and friends. They did stand so astounded, so surprised and dumbfounded, to see such a stranger once more in their sight. This tune was composed by Spencer the Rover, as valiant a man as ever left home. For he had been much reduced, which caused great confusion. And that was the reason he started to roam. From Moncon.
1: That's a final roving tune from the late Glenn Hansard. Goodbye to All That from Jess Williamson. Ann Bayliss, another track from that Putumayo acoustic collection. Like Strangers from the Everly Brothers, coming out of Rank Strangers, redone by Arlen Roth on his excellent Blues Grass album. This Morning, This Evening, So Soon on Capitol Records back in 1958 from the Kingston Trio. Humbird with Daughters of Empire wants to be a better man. Flag Day from Eddie Vedder, and again, the late Glenn Hansard. We also heard him doing Falling Slowly from the movie trailer for Once, Glenn Hansard. All mixed up, Peter Beauchamp, glad you tuned in. Lots more to get to, including this track from the upcoming expanded edition of Rubber Soul.
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Pacifica Radio in San Francisco. This is Flashpoints. Today on the show, the genocidal slaughter in Gaza reaches new peaks of suffering. We will feature a powerful new extended edition of the Electronic Intifada with Nora Barros-Friedman. That's coming up later on in the broadcast. And we will have our weekly segment, Pink Notes. Our collaboration with Code Pink will feature a special report from Code Pink founder, Jody Evans, under attack by the Secretary of State, Marco Rubio. What is Marco up to? All this and more coming up straight ahead on Flashpoints. Stay tuned.

0: And you're listening to Flashpoints on Pacifica Radio. This is KPFA in the Bay Area, founded in 1949 by folks who understood how important it is to have a free speech, no holds barred, non-corporate radio network speaking truth to power. We're still going strong thanks to the people who listen every day. Again, Pacifica Radio is here for you. We begin, with a look at what the Secretary of State is up to. On July 20th, Secretary of State Marco Rubio's State Department released a specious 100-page report, Cuba, the capital of the 21st century communism. Presented as a national security assessment, it is, in fact, a political manifesto that resurrects the rhetoric and logic of McCarthyism for the 21st century, while ignoring the devastating humanitarian consequences of Washington's escalating economic war against the Cuba people, and they are suffering. Cuba is in trouble. The United States is doing everything in its power to, short of a full-scale war, to destabilize that country. And, the administration apparently has got the number of code pink. Jody Evans, welcome to Flashpoint. It's good to have you with us. The government has got an eye on you. And let's begin, though. We also have with us Cynthia Papermaster. This is our weekly segment. We call it Pink Notes, and we love to share the air with Code Pink. Cynthia, why don't you begin? I think you have a few notices, and then I'd love to bring Jody in full scale to talk about what the State Department is up to.
1: Well, hello, Dennis. Hello, Jody. I just have a couple quick announcements to make. We're real excited this weekend. Code Pink Sonoma County is hosting a peace camp. This is the Summer of Peace and Love, and our focus for this peace camp and all the peace camps that are happening around the country with Code Pink is to defeat the National Defense Authorization Act, the war budget that Pete Hegseth has presented to Congress. It's a $1.5 trillion war budget, trillion with a T. We're going to do everything we can until the Senate brings it up for a vote to defeat it. So the peace camp this weekend, I know that's happening just starting on Saturday, but if people are interested in coming, go to codepink.org, click on events, and under August 1, you will see our Northern California Peace Camp RSVP form. So we'd love to have anybody who's interested. We have workshops, presentations, we're going to have meals together, we're going to have music. It's a Code Pink event. So in other words, it's a very exciting and welcoming event for people to attend. I think that's the only announcement I'm going to make right now. I think we should get into the Marco Rubio.
0: Let's jump into what's going on here with Marco Rubio.

0: us on and raising up these very serious issues. So, you know, this is super serious. This is, like you said, a bringing back of McCarthyism. And even though, you know, we at Code Pink can look at all of it and see its insanity, see its lies, see the desperation, you know, they're continuing to try to find ways to be more violent to Cuba. Like you said, the scary thing is, you know, they're just panting to be able to drop bombs on it. And they just, you know, keep escalating. But this is serious. And I, you know, we look back at McCarthyism and I think we forget how devastating it was and how it literally changed the country. It decimated a movement for the people because it ruined lives. It ruined lives, literally ruined lives. People lost their jobs, lost their occupations, lost, you know, professors, doctors. It didn't just happen in Hollywood. It happened in universities and in cities across the country. And it quieted people. Now, you know, at Code Pink, we will not be quiet, and this does not intimidate us. But we're up close and personal to this. We know why they're doing it. We are watching them starve to death Cubans. We are watching them literally murder babies because 1,000 babies have been either stillborn or miscarried recently, you know, that happened because the women are malnourished, because they don't get the support they need in the hospitals. You know, Cuba used to have a better number of, you know, casualties of infant mortality than the United States. It is now double. It's now doubled because of what we're doing. We are killing people. They can't get the medical care they need. The lights are off. So what the United States is doing is horrific. And to say that the peace activists who are trying to save lives are the people that are bad is insane. We can see that. At the same time, this is serious. But you're talking about Rubio. I want to talk about Stephen Miller. You know, at the same time as this Cuba report came out, just days before, Stephen Miller had a gathering of, I forgot, like some 50 countries came. And he said that, you know, left-wing people in America are enemies of civilization. He said that the left-wing groups are a form of political terrorism that is a direct threat to national security. And he mentioned a memorandum that Trump has signed. I think it's called something, you know, SP something, Memorandum 7. And it directs, for the first time in United States history, all the United States intelligence and support agencies, they're directed to disrupt, defund, debunk, arrest, and prosecute these political terrorists operating in our country. That's, by the way, probably you, Dennis, and for sure Cynthia, who, by the way, happy birthday, happy 80th, Cynthia.
1: So, thank you.
0: So, I mean, yes, it's what's happening to Cuba, because Cuba serves the people. God forbid there should be a country that not only serves its own people, where they have education and health care and can live vibrant and thriving lives without the United States, you know, boot on their neck, but also go around the world and take care of other people by educating doctors and having them show up in poor countries around the world. You know, God forbid that that should be allowed, or that which we should be allowed to speak out against the violence of our own country. Instead, we're called terrorists.
2: Speaking of being called terrorist, or is Code Pink, Jody, signaled down? Are they actually named in the context of Rubio's current document? Or what's the connection? Have you been directly contacted by the government?
0: So in that report, there's a bunch of people named. Like, I think there's 147 mentions of different groups and different people, including...
2: Did you
0: like
2: see my name in there?
0: Amy Goodman's in there. Democracy Now's in there.
2: Oh, damn. God.
0: But, you know...
1: You just wait.
2: I'm sure I don't have to. Yeah.
0: By the way, the report is just a naming, and obviously it's a report to try to drum up support to go to war on Cuba. So that report is just a report. But that report was used by the Ways and Means Committee to subpoena Breakthrough News, Tricontinental, and the People's Forum. So they have been subpoenaed.

0: You know, the Code Pink and all the other people mentioned nothing's happened to us, but I want to say nothing's happened to us except in right-wing media, we are seen as terrorists and we get death threats, we get hate mail. So when I say nothing is happening to us, we are under investigation by OFAC from our last trip to Cuba, where we took lots of aid, and they are arguing with us that we didn't do it properly, but we are answering all their questions, showing that we did do it properly, showing that we were just American citizens traveling with aid to help the people of Cuba, which is allowed under the United States laws. But it takes up our time, it takes up our attention, and it does have a chilling effect on others who want to help Cuba but don't want to have the United States government breathing down their neck or their phone taken when they come home from Cuba to the United States. It's a chilling effect. It is a very, very real chilling effect. Even though it doesn't chill us at Code Pink, it chills those people that are like, do I really want to get, caught up in this? So it's serious, very serious.
1: All right, let me jump in here. Let people know that you are listening to Flashpoints on Pacifica Radio. That's the voice of Jody Evans, co-founder of Code Pink. Also with us is Cynthia Papermaster. Cynthia helps us. She prepares a segment every Thursday. We call it Pink Notes, and it's in conjunction with the various activities and actions that Code Pink is up to with Cynthia and the rest of the crew here in the Bay Area and across the country. Code Pink is a national and international organization, and that's where we're always delighted to get with us Jody Evans, who is in the middle of so much of what's going on. Do you suppose that this kind of threat or attack or investigation, Jody, will undermine the work that Code Pink does? Do you feel restrained in any way by the government?
0: We don't. That's what I'm saying. We don't. This does not silence us at all. We are not afraid. This doesn't, get in the way of our work. It's a very familiar playbook that we know well, and we will not let it get in the way of our work. But what I'm trying to say is there are other people that aren't Code Pink where, they look at us and what we do and disrupting Congress and think, wow, that's a little extreme. But when you know the playbook, when you know McCarthyism and how serious it is, I just want your readers to know this is not a time to be silent. When you watch this happening, this is when you speak up even louder, because this is an attempted oppression that's very scary. And I want to bring up two other things that probably that your listeners don't know about. There's another activist, Fergie Chambers, who is in jail in Spain by the United States, saying that he is a terrorist because he supports Hamas. What Fergie did was he took aid to Palestinians in Gaza. So as we take aid to Cubans in Cuba, he took aid to Palestinians in Gaza, food, medicine, etc. And so now he's in jail in a maximum security prison in Spain with a threat of being brought back to the United States, extradition, which is now being fought. But just so you know, he's in jail for helping Gazans who are starving. And there's another person, Calla Walsh, who today, a letter from six members of Congress went to Rubio, suggesting she should be arrested because she went to the funeral in Iran, where 40 million other people went, and saying that she should also be subject to the death penalty. So when I say now is the time to speak out, and on Code Pink website, codepink.org, we have a letter to Rubio to talk about. Please write to him and say, this is not a joke. Your lies are not a joke. These are threats to life, livelihood, and peace. And shame on you. You're the Secretary of State. Your job is diplomacy. Your job is peace. And you are stoking more violence, more war, and the disruption of lives. And lie, it's so distorted. I mean, the fact that his Cuba report basically says that Cuba is... the whole intention of Cuba is to take down the United States government. Wait a sec, that's back. backwards. The United States government is trying to take them to Cuba. You know, it's just like the insanity of these people and the duplicity and lies. This is the time to not be silent. And I call on every listener, please, right now when you watch this insanity, it is not the time to worry about yourself. It is the time to worry about the collective and be loud and be visible and be, you know, show up with Cynthia at these, you know, this Summer of Peace and Love locally. And don't, you know, say something to Rubio. No, you cannot get away with these lies. You cannot get away with this violence to the Cuban people. It is violence, literally killing people. Like what we're watching, what are we watching in Iran, in Gaza, in the, oh, the things we're watching in the West Bank with nothing in its way. We, the people, have to continue to speak out right now because this, it cannot continue.
1: 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Jody Evans, Dennis Bernstein here. Every Thursday we celebrate the great activist work that Code Pink does. And helping us to do that every Thursday is Cynthia Papermaster. She is Code Pink here in the San Francisco Bay Area. And Cynthia, do you want to follow up? Or you make some commentary? You want to jump in here?
2: Yes, I would like to. Wasn't just Code Pink who was named by the Department of State. The National Lawyers Guild, Democratic Socialists of America, Pastors for Peace. These are groups that I think have reacted by putting out statements. And are we doing that or have we done that? I saw Medea's piece today.
0: Oh, we have a statement on Code Pink. You can get it on the Code Pink website.
2: Yeah, okay. Yeah. This is really what Medea wrote here. The State Department's Cuba report revives McCarthyism while ignoring the human cost of sanctions. It's just so excellent. And I like very much her conclusion. If I could just say, the State Department's Cuba report belongs in the dustbin of history beside the loyalty oaths, blacklists, and witch hunts it so closely resembles. The economic war on Cuba should also be trashed, and the ghost of McCarthyism should be buried once and for all. I just love the way she put that, and that is our call to action. We can't let them get away with this. This is ridiculous. I mean, it's dangerous. I like what you pointed out, Jody, that some of these groups that listen to people like Stephen Miller and, you know, take what he's saying as the truth, they are dangerous. And I'm not afraid, but I just feel like there's some nutcases, I'm sorry, I'm just going to say that, out there who are very extreme. So I hope we can counter that. Calm things down. Thank you.
1: Jody.
2: I'm done.
1: She's done.
0: Yeah.
1: Well, we're not done. This is Flashpoints. We're on every day from 5 to 6 on the Pacifica Radio Network. You're listening to us at, probably listening to us at KPFA, maybe not. Many other places you could find us, but we're happy to have you along. Free Speech Radio, again, from the Pacifica Radio Network. We've got wonderful guests today. Jody Evans, co-founder of Code Pink. We love Code Pink. We collaborate with them every Thursday. Also joining us is Cynthia Papermaster, a good friend of this show, this radio station, and of those of us who love peace and are willing to put their money where their
0: it's time to use our voice. And I encourage people to go to Code Pink because we have an opportunity for you to tell Rubio that this report does belong in the garbage bin of history. And we have to speak out. I mean, we can't just let these things happen, look at them and be afraid or worried. We have to act. And I think that's the moment we live in right now. And we see that in so many ways, Dennis, is now is the moment to be in action, to be engaged together. And we cannot allow these guys to continue to lie, which does create violence in our streets because people don't understand these are lies and they're fueled by them, and we have to back them down.
2: Bravo.
1: Sounds like Sounds like a plan. What about if people want to do more? Are there actions coming up now? How do people make sure that they don't miss the next big action or the information bundle that can make a difference in their lives?
0: Yeah, we have more information on Code Pink about our Summer of Peace. And the whole reason for that is here we are this summer. We get together in camps. There are all kinds of things we do together in the summer. And we're hoping that people can remind each other the values of peace and love. Because come the fall, we have got to really fight this $1.5 trillion war bill that Hegseth has put forward. Now, we've disrupted Hegseth every time he's come to Congress. He lies to Congress. They don't stop him. Some Democratic members try, but he continues to lie. He continues to be outrageous in his remarks. This $1.5 trillion war budget, one half of it goes to make the billionaires richer, one half. And again, it's double the Biden bill, which already was creating our wars were the greatest contributor to climate change. That was already with half of the budget. Imagine what can happen with double, and it's most of it going to AI billionaires, taking your tax dollars, putting it in the pocket of AI billionaires to continue to disrupt our lives, and disrupt our lives they are. You know, I was out after the World Cup with I made a big sign that said Red Card Wars. Do you know the people came up to me because they wanted to say, yes, we need the red card wars. We need food. We need housing. They know the cost of these wars. They know they're destroying the planet. The people know. And what we know we have to act on, we have to engage with. So if you know, then take advantage of this summer, whatever event you're engaged in, whatever you're doing, bring the message of peace and love. Ask people what they want to fund instead of wars. And remind them there's a war budget that's going to go through Congress, and we all need to be engaged to stop it. This needs to be our red line. No, we will no longer fund the war budget. And by the way, just for good news, we are winning. For the first time since I've been an anti-war activist since 1968, 12 senators ganged up against the NDAA. So not just the people, but those in power understand this has gone too far. And we all need to, this is the place where everyone can get together, because no matter what you need, what your values are, war is stealing from it. This war bill is stealing from anything you need and from life on the planet.
2: And I would like to
1: it's always inspiring to take action. You know, it's, you get depressed if you're stand still, if you're hiding under your desk. But if you're out there locking arms with the people and making a difference in the world, the way in which Code Pink does, exemplary actions that are meant to focus and to help us change history a little bit. This is it makes all the difference in how you feel in this world. Isn't that true? And we need to build on that kind of strength of people taking action. That's why I love Code Pink.
0: Well, it's how you stay sane in this mad world is engaging, because it makes you ground. It makes you be related to what is real, and what is real is us, the people. We are the power. And when you get lost in the story and the lies, it's very destabilizing. And we also live in a time of limbo. And that limbo is created by, you know, ceasefire, no ceasefire, war in Iran, no war in Iran, an ongoing war in Ukraine that is happening but not happening. And, you know, like, there's a lot of limbo. Whenever you engage, you take yourself out of that space. And limbo is a psychological term where one doesn't feel like they have agency. That's very destabilizing. So to be in the streets with your friends, to engage with your friends, you know, we have a group that was just getting together to write letters to Congress, writing letters locally to your newspaper to say, why are you not talking about the devastation that is happening with our tax dollars? Where is your voice about what's really happening? Don't distort our thinking. Tell us the truth. demand the truth. I mean, the fact that you're not finding out in the mainstream media what's happening in the West Bank, that level of violence. I mean, last week you had people on the streets of Jerusalem saying that we won't be happy until every Palestinian is dead, and that that's being broadcast on mainstream media as okay. But that we're, you know, what we're doing to babies with our practices, both supporting the Israeli regime and what we're doing in Cuba and what we're doing in Iran, that to stop this, it takes our engagement, our voice, and our hearts. Where's the love?
1: Beautiful. Well, again, we love Code Pink. Speaking of which, that's the voice of Jody Evans, co-founder of Code Pink. Are you facing is Medea facing legal charges at this point, given the current actions of the State Department? What is the legal status? Are you concerned about that?
0: So, Dennis, it's a really good question, because this helps your listener understand what's happening. So there's nothing legal happening against Code Pink or the other 147 groups listed, except for the three I said that have subpoenas from a congressional committee. So where this is happening is in the distortion of people's minds and the media. No, there's no legal action, because there's legally nothing to go at us for.
1: What did you do wrong?
0: There can't be a legal action, because what we are doing is just speaking the truth and calling out the violence. So what are they going to do? Now, I just mentioned that new presidential memo that Stephen Miller has pushed forward that says all these organizations that are, you know, policing organizations of the United States are being called to police leftists that are the threat to national security. And these agencies are instructed to disrupt, defund, debunk, arrest, and prosecute us. That they've been called to do that. There is a legal memo calling them to do that. So, yes, we have a sword hanging over our heads. Yes, it is there. Are we being silent? No. Are we shutting up? No. We are continuing to do our work, because that is what we must do. And since we started Code Pink, they have threatened us to shut up, because peace, they do not want the word peace in the room. They do not want us to stop their violence and their wars. They don't want us to disrupt the march to global inequality, the march that is causing climate catastrophe, and the march to own our minds by AI. They don't want us in the way. But we won't be silent. But yes, there's something hanging over our heads. Has it touched us yet? No.
1: Well, we're here, always ready for a shout out, help get the word out. Code Pink is welcome on Flashpoints on Pacifica Radio. We thank you, Jody Evans, and our good friend Cynthia Papermaster. We do this segment every Thursday. We call it Pink Notes, and it's a collaboration between Flashpoints, Pacifica Radio, and Code Pink. Both of you, please be careful and keep us posted. Thank you.
0: Thank you for all you do, Dennis. Thank you.
2: Thank you, Dennis. Thanks so much.
1: You're absolutely welcome. And you are listening to Flashpoints on Pacifica Radio. We're going to take a musical break. When we come back, we're going to introduce you to another edition of the electronic Intifada newscast. Take the top of your head off. Stay with us.

0: such a carpet bombing nowhere has ever borne. In the land where everyone is some version of forlorn, we watch the skies light up again, and if the one with the camera falls, another takes their place when duty calls. For the apocalypse will be televised, I'm watching it on this screen live on camera. The Holocaust of Palestine. Sweeps the enclave, cut off from every side, besieged from each direction, nowhere safe to hide. As the last drops of liquid trickle from a broken main, and waterborne diseases come as surely as the rain, the apocalypse will be televised. I'm watching it on the screen live.
1: All right, let's
0: on
1: do
0: camera.
1: It. Bring it down. And you are listening to Flashpoint on Pacifica Radio, as we do every Thursday. Almost every Thursday, we bring you the very powerful newscast from the Electronic Intifada with Nora Marrows-Friedman. Listen to this.

0: news agency. In a separate strike, Israel killed a child and wounded several others in an attack on a residential apartment in central Gaza. The victims were also transferred to Al-Aqsa Martyrs Hospital in Deir al-Balah. Sources said that six Palestinians were wounded, one critically, when Israeli warplanes targeted an apartment building near Al-Mamunia School in the Rimal neighborhood west of Gaza City. On Wednesday evening in Gaza, Israel killed two Palestinians in separate drone strikes, according to the local Wafa news agency. An Israeli drone targeted an intersection in the Rimal neighborhood of Gaza City, killing one and injuring several others. And medical sources at Nasser Medical Complex in Khan Yunis confirmed that one person was killed and others were injured in an Israeli drone strike in the Mawasi area. Israel also carried out a strike on the Shati, or beach, refugee camp west of Gaza City, destroying residential buildings. The Cradle posted a video of an enormous explosion on a family's home. At least one Palestinian was killed and 22 were wounded in an Israeli attack on a phone charging point in the middle of the Balata market in the Nuseirat refugee camp in central Gaza on Tuesday. Also, Israeli soldiers shot a man in the back in the northern city of Beit Lahia in an area close to the so-called yellow line. Reporter Mahmoud Sobeh filmed paramedics attending to the victim and loading him into the ambulance. The Anadolu news agency reported that Israeli military vehicles opened fire on a camp for displaced people east of Deir al-Balah in central Gaza, injuring three Palestinians, and five were injured by Israeli military gunfire targeting a separate displacement camp west of Khan Yunis. Also on Tuesday, Israel targeted the Dar al-Mukattakin Mosque in Gaza City. A correspondent for Anadolu reported that Israeli fighter jets struck the mosque, which is located near the YMCA in central Gaza City, completely destroying the building. The strike also destroyed tents housing displaced families and caused extensive damage to nearby homes and civilian property. According to Anadolu, hundreds of Palestinians were left without shelter following the attack amid widespread destruction in the area. Gaza's Ministry of Endowments stated that almost all of Gaza's 1,275 mosques have been either completely destroyed or damaged in the last nearly 3 years of Israel's genocide. On Monday, Israel killed a Palestinian in a drone strike near the Hira Mosque in the northern city of Jabalia, and another person identified as Mohammed Islim was killed south of Deir al-Balah in central Gaza in a separate strike. Israel assassinated high-ranking civil police and security personnel over the weekend. On Sunday, in a so-called double-tap airstrike, Israel targeted the director of the Internal Security Service in Gaza's central governorate, 44-year-old Colonel Wael Moussa al-Ladawi, along with Major Ramez Taufik Abu Zurek, 49, while they were driving in a car in Deir al-Balah. This came just a day after Israel assassinated the police chief in the North Gaza governorate. 54-year-old Brigadier General Abdel Nasser Mohammed al-Muqadma was killed in a targeted airstrike in Gaza City on Saturday. Gaza's Interior Ministry said that these assassinations represent, quote, a deliberate continuation by the occupation to target key components of police operations with the aim of spreading chaos in the Gaza Strip. Since the so-called ceasefire agreement came into effect in October 2025, 55 police commanders, officers, and personnel have been killed in direct attacks by the Israeli occupation army, targeting police headquarters, patrols, vehicles, and personnel. Also on Saturday, local reports said an Israeli attack in the Zeytun neighborhood of Gaza City killed a man, Suhail Haji, and two Palestinians, Amr Manar Abu Al-Rish and Najla Al-Sharif, were killed in an Israeli drone strike on the roof of a house in Khan Yunis. One Palestinian was killed and others were wounded in an Israeli drone attack on a tent for displaced persons in the Mawasi area of Khan Yunis. Reports of Israeli shelling and shooting resulting in injuries in areas in and around the Nuseirat refugee camp were also recorded by local media on Saturday. The Israeli army used drones to bomb an area just outside the gates of Al-Aqsa Martyrs Hospital in Deir al-Balah. Closed-circuit TV footage shows the moment when a nearby journalist's tent was rocked by the explosion. Al Jazeera's Tarek Abu Azoum was there and described the scene.
1: Israeli military struck a target nearby Al-Aqsa Hospital. We were in journalist tents, and it seems that there is another explosion now.
2: The
1: Israeli military struck the gate of Al-Aqsa Hospital right now. We are trying to bridge closer to see what is happening there. It's the gate of Al-Aqsa Hospital that has been struck at the moment. People are really wounded now. This is an elderly man who has been injured. And here we can see that a group of civilians have been hit in this small shop here. Drones are still hovering at the sky, over the sky right now. And on the ground, we can see that a group of Palestinians have been wounded. And now they are waiting to be evacuated by civilians to Al-Aqsa Hospital. This has been one of the bloodiest days here in central and northern Gaza. The Israeli military has been raising up and scaling up the scale of attack, and civilians are trying to evacuate the casualties from this side. This is the gate of Al-Aqsa Hospital, and here these are shops where people usually buy their needs and journalists gather. So it's another chapter of agony, misery, and relentless attacks as ambulances and casualties are now evacuated to inside the hospital here. It's very chaotic at the moment as the Israeli military is still scaling up the attacks with no sort of respite across the territory.
0: That was reporter Tarek Abu Azoum in Deir al-Balah on Saturday. Israel is continuing to expand its extermination zone in Gaza, as reporters and field researchers documented the so-called yellow line moving further westward yet again this week. The United Nations Humanitarian Office stated on Tuesday that its partners received reports of more than a dozen families who were newly displaced in eastern Gaza City. Palestinians in Deir al-Balah, Khan Yunus, and the Gaza City neighborhoods of Zeytun, Tufah, and Shujaiya, as well as northern Rafah, told Reuters that Israeli forces have advanced the yellow block markers during the past 10 days, triggering new waves of forced displacement. At least seven people interviewed by Reuters said residents in some affected areas, quote, received warnings via text messages or drone-mounted loudspeakers before leaving once again. Turning to the occupied West Bank, four Palestinians were killed on Friday, July 24th, in a rampage by Jewish Israeli settlers and soldiers in the village of Tel, near Nablus, in the north. Dozens of Israeli settlers from the nearby colony of Havat Gilad carried out a pogrom in the village, trying to break into homes and opening live fire on Palestinians who amassed to defend themselves and their properties from the invading lynch mob. A joint statement by Palestinian human rights groups says that as villagers rushed to assist in the defense of their community, quote, an armed settler wearing military apparel opened live fire on civilians, injuring several. Incensed by the attack, a villager confronted the armed settler and disarmed him. A subsequent exchange of gunfire resulted in the deaths of a soldier and an officer from the occupation forces, both residents of nearby settlement outposts. The exact source of the gunfire remains unverified, and no presence of Palestinian firearms was reported or proven in the area. The resident of the village who disarmed the settler and was shot dead was later identified as Farouk Ramadan. Uniformed Israeli soldiers then arrived at the scene, the joint statement adds, and immediately opened live fire directly at Palestinians. As a result, four Palestinian residents of the village of Tel were killed, and four others sustained live ammunition injuries. The injured were subsequently evacuated to local hospitals for medical treatment. Israeli forces later that afternoon infiltrated the city of Nablus, raiding the hospital where Palestinians injured in the settler attack were receiving treatment, and arrested them in the emergency department. The Palestinian rights groups add that later that night, Israeli forces again raided the village, arrested approximately 30 residents, and raided the home of Farouk Ramadan, who had been killed earlier that day, in preparation for its punitive demolition. Dropsite News reports that, quote, armed settlers accompanied by the Israeli military established a new illegal outpost on the site of the attack, installing caravans after uprooting hundreds of Palestinian-owned olive trees in the area. It is one of at least six new colonial outposts reported on occupied Palestinian land as Israeli settlers take advantage of the mass crackdown they incited, in addition to the expansion of existing outposts over the past few days alone with the support of the Israeli army, Dropsite added. Other outposts established by Israeli settlers over the weekend in Palestinian villages include those in Safa and Sinjil in the Ramallah governorate, in Deir Istia and Deir Balut in the Salfit governorate, and Asira al-Shamalia in the Nablus governorate. Multiple other outposts are being expanded, Dropsite reports. Following the pogrom intel, Israeli settlers engaged in other attacks in nearby Palestinian villages and set fire to homes and cars. The Palestinian rights groups said in their joint statement that on Friday evening, heavily armed settler militias under the direct protection of the occupation army launched coordinated attacks against the villages of Sara, Urif, Jit, and Faraata. Settlers set fire to homes, vehicles, and agricultural fields and severely assaulted local residents, inflicting serious injuries. Simultaneously, they continued an unprecedented campaign of violence and intimidation against the town of Beit Furik. Settlers also set fire to a mosque in the village of Kur on Sunday, spray painting its walls with racist graffiti and damaging the interior of the building before local residents managed to extinguish the fire. Another mosque, which was under construction in the village of Kusra, was attacked by settlers also on Sunday. The Israeli mob burned wooden materials and construction equipment at the site, local reports say. Following the settler pogrom in Tel, Israeli soldiers attacked journalists with tear gas while they were working in the village and covering the developing story. Israeli forces also imposed collective punishment measures on Palestinians across the West Bank, including closing major checkpoints and the entrances of towns and villages. The Israeli army closed a checkpoint south of Nablus, preventing an ambulance from passing through, which was carrying a pregnant woman in emergency condition. The Anadolu news agency says that the ambulance crew was held for more than 30 minutes while the woman, who was 6 months pregnant and suffering from severe bleeding, was forced to undergo a search despite her critical condition. The ambulance officer said that Israeli soldiers ordered the crew to switch off the ambulance's engine, causing its onboard medical support equipment to stop operating. The ambulance was eventually allowed to continue to the hospital, where doctors managed to save the woman's life but were unable to save her fetus. In the Jordan Valley village of Ain al-Helwe on Tuesday, July 28th, the Israeli civil administration, backed by occupation forces and settlers, carried out demolitions of homes belonging to the Daragma family in violation of a Supreme Court injunction order, according to the Jordan Valley Activists Collective. In a video posted by the activists, Israeli bulldozers are seen tearing down structures and destroying property while Israeli soldiers look on. This past week, Israeli forces ordered the demolition of at least 10 Palestinian homes in the town of Beit Dajan, east of Nablus. The Wafa news agency reported that the demolition orders are targeting homes and agricultural structures in the central and eastern part of the town, including a poultry facility. In Lebanon, our contributor Rokaya Shamsuddin reports on continued Israeli attacks on the south, where she says the reality on the ground clashes with the Lebanese state's PR campaign. She filed this report for the Electronic Intifada today.
2: This is Rokaya Shamsuddin reporting for the Electronic Intifada. The so-called ceasefire framework backed by the United States in southern Lebanon has been thoroughly exposed as a hollow diplomatic fiction, collapsing entirely under the weight of relentless Israeli violations as Israel continues its relentless campaign of destruction. That reality was driven home recently when an explosive-laden drone, in an operation attributed by the Israeli military to Hezbollah, directly targeted and struck an Israeli D-9 armored engineering bulldozer. The heavy machinery was actively operating along a self-declared military zone on the Alit Tahr Ridge. According to the occupation's military, the overnight precision strike set the heavy engineering vehicle ablaze and caused significant material damage. As of publication, Hezbollah has not confirmed or denied that they took part in any resistance operations. While Israeli occupation forces routinely violate every principle of sovereignty by maintaining a permanent military footprint and carrying out daily attacks inside southern Lebanese territory, Israeli officials have labeled the drone strike a so-called blatant violation of the ceasefire, invoking pretexts of underground infrastructure and mobilizing forces around the Alit Tahr Ridge. Occupation authorities immediately began weighing a wide-scale military retaliation. This escalation is part of a broader, ongoing campaign of violence targeting southern Lebanon. Israeli occupation forces have launched intense and concentrated artillery shelling against Samadi al-Fawa, firing from occupation positions near Kfar Kila. Then there is heavy artillery and explosive demolitions, which have targeted residential neighborhoods and outskirts in places like Markaba and the Marjayun district, which have sparked fires and reduced homes to rubble. Meanwhile, other attacks and provocations have continued to plague towns across the south, including sound bombs dropped over Mansour and Sur, alongside unceasing reconnaissance flights over Beirut and its southern suburb. The flashpoint on the Alit Tahr Hills and the relentless shelling of towns from Kfar Kila to Markaba underscores a stark reality here on the ground, revealing that Israel refuses to halt its aggression or withdraw from Lebanese territory. As southern Lebanese communities face persistent bombardment and encroachments into their land, the latest developments demonstrate that the occupation's ongoing incursions are actively driving the region toward renewed confrontation.
0: That was Rokhaya Shamsidine reporting for the Electronic Intifada from Lebanon. We've published many features in the last week, but today we're highlighting excerpts from Danger is Never Distant in Gaza's Orange Zone by Donya Ahmad Abu Sitta, writing from Gaza. Since the genocide began, Donya writes, I have kept a diary of my countless displacements, but after the first 10 moves, the entries all seemed pointless and repetitive. October 11th, 2023. Moved to a UN school after Israeli explosions shook our home. December 5th, 2023. Moved to Rafah. Sniper was meters away from the UN school. June 13th, 2025. Moved to Al-Mawasi after Israeli forces launched another ground invasion of Khan Yunis. Weather was hot. Transportation unavailable due to lack of fuel. In those previous displacements, we've been forced to leave rented homes and apartments after following evacuation orders, sometimes leaving everything behind. But with this latest displacement, there was no evacuation order, no immediate threat. The owners of the apartment we were renting wanted to sell it. My family and I had lived in this apartment in Western Khan Yunis at the Al-Nam Sawi Towers for nearly a year. From the fifth floor balcony of the apartment, we had a view of the backside of the Nasser Medical Complex, where we could see the funerals of martyrs and hear the sirens of ambulances following every explosion from Israeli bombs. As a medical student, the location was convenient, as I didn't have to walk far to the trainings and workshops held at Nasser, always packed with students, some of us sitting two to a chair. At one workshop, we learned how to stitch up wounds. We didn't have enough stitching kits, so we shared, and I later practiced at home. Our move-out date approached, and we still hadn't found a new place to live. For weeks, every member of my family joined in the search. We asked residents and questioned shop owners about potential homes. We also called friends for help and looked on Facebook pages, but to no avail. Finally, we decided to look further afield. A friend of my brother, Hassan, told us about a place near the Abu Hamed roundabout in Khan Yunis The owners of the place had been his neighbors before the genocide. Yet there was one problem. The home was located in the so-called Orange Zone, an area that is adjacent to the occupation's yellow line. The Orange Line has been drawn up this year amid Israeli moves to increase the proportion of Gaza which it fully controls. On May 29th, Benjamin Netanyahu, Israel's prime minister, announced that he had instructed the military to expand its direct occupation so that it covers 70% of Gaza's territory. Everything behind the yellow line, homes, agricultural land, and everything in between, is off limits to us. Still, we had no choice. We had to be out of the house. We immediately got to work preparing for the move. Opposite our new home, a three-story apartment building, is a small supermarket, and a little farther ahead is a prayer tent. On all other sides are ruined houses and piles of rubble. Our new house did not seem entirely like a house. To be more precise, it was a collection of concrete columns enclosed mostly by tarps instead of walls. My brother Hassan had repaired some of the walls, though they were still damaged. Inside was a living room, a bedroom, a kitchen, a bathroom, and a balcony that slanted more than the Leaning Tower of Pisa. Anyone standing on it would be likely to fall from the second floor to the ground. That first night, my mind traced over my worst memories of the genocide, such as when an occupation sniper was near our home in the Al-Amal neighborhood in Khan Yunis, and we were forced to avoid windows to crawl on the floor. Then I thought about the time a special forces unit entered the Al-Shabura camp in Rafah at the beginning of 2024, and the quadcopters hovered low and targeted anyone who moved. My mind considered all these scenarios as if helping me plan for them. How would I respond if anything like that happened tonight? I messaged my close friend Bara. I feel like there are people under the rubble surrounding me from all sides. She replied that I wasn't just feeling that, and that certainly people were under the rubble. I fell asleep wondering about the people under the rubble. Did they live for a long time under the rubble? Did they suffer? Had their calls to rescuers gone unheard? I hoped that one day they could be buried. We have now been in the house for over a month. The water truck comes twice a week. People line up and wait for its arrival. From there, hoses extend from the tanks on the truck and we fill our containers. Obtaining drinking water is a separate ordeal. We pump water from our 1,000-liter rooftop tank, which lasts us for about 3 or 4 days. For bread, we have to go to the city center to buy it because there is no bakery in the area. Adjusting to the new home hasn't been easy. There is no stable internet connection in the area, and we are still making repairs to the house, as it has no proper water or sewage system. Our most recent improvement involved partitioning off a space with a nylon curtain for my brothers from the main living area. Quadcopters approach the neighborhood daily, morning and evening, to film and survey the area. Yet I have grown to feel more comfortable in the house now, since, safety-wise, there is no truly safe place in Gaza. Those are excerpts from Danger is Never Distant in Gaza's Orange Zone by Dunya Ahmad Abu Sitta, writing from Gaza. Read more on electronicintifada.net. And now, as we always do, we wanted to highlight people expressing joy, determination, and reclamation across Palestine and around the world. Our contributor and dear friend Abu Bakr Abed posted two videos a few days ago of Palestinians in Bethlehem and Gaza celebrating the achievements of high schoolers who have passed their graduation exams called Tawjihi. The first one is of a group of youth celebrating on top of an 18-wheeler truck in Bethlehem. And the second is from Gaza, where people are playing music and celebrating in a displacement shelter.

0: Mabruk for all the Tawjihi exam passers in Palestine. And that's it for the news roundup. 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You've been listening to the Electronic Intifada's newscast. I'm Nora Barrows-Friedman. Want to hear more? 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
6: Hello and welcome to the better weather for Tuesday, August 4th. Local early morning temperatures range from 56 degrees in Steventown to 61 in Skodak. Regional average soil temperature is 71 degrees. Pollen levels today will be medium. Grasses are the only remaining offender. Air quality today will be good. And it will also be sunny. We get a high of 83 at 3 p.m. Overnight, temperatures fall to 61 degrees. Tomorrow, teeny chance for rain in the afternoon, and a high of 81 happens at 3 p.m. Overnight, temperatures fall to 68 degrees. Then, Thursday will be rainy, especially in the afternoon. We get a high of 86 at 4 p.m. Friday, more rain and a high of 86. Today's tide schedule is low tide at 1:34 a.m., high tide at 7:12 a.m., low tide again at 1:44 p.m., then high tide once again at 7:48 p.m. Today's river temperature will be 75 degrees and the tide strength is average. Sunset today will be at 7:59 p.m., sunrise tomorrow will be at 5:48 a.m. Looking way up, we see X-class flare chances are at 1%. Plasma winds will be slow at 367 kilometers per second with an average density of 7 protons per cubic centimeter. Radio propagation conditions are currently decent with a level 3 noise floor. There are low chances of aurora this evening. The current sunspot number is 104. 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
4: 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Did you know that the Wave Farm has an art park that is home to a dozen media art installations in the hamlet of Akron, New York? For the next hour, we're going to go on a sonic tour of the park and listen live to the installations. Let's go. First up is Pond Station by Zach Pop. We'll hear transmissions from inside of a pond here at Wave Farm.

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A small AI sings a generative composition when the sun is shining at Wave Farm.

When you visit the Art Park in person, the tour continues to Jordan Seeler and Ed Beer's Talk to Me Wave Farm, followed by Fresh Kill by Max Goldfarb. SoundCamp's test site of Acoustic Commons 1 is a live open mic near a small waterfall. Let's have a listen.

In-person visitors will encounter underground codes by Yvette Janine Jackson next on the tour. Here comes the Here Goes Radio Telescope by Heidi Nielsen and R. Dove. This is an auto-imagining of real-time space weather data from the NOAA satellite, GOES-19.

When you visit the Art Park in person, walk through Type A's Barrier, a concrete sculpture that is in the shape of a waveform of an utterance of SOS. Back at Wave Farm Study Center is Quintron's Weather Warlock, a live stream of an analog drone synthesizer played by the weather. That's right, the weather is playing a synthesizer here at Wave Farm.

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5: 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Research in various fields examine the speculative next stage in human evolution, in which technological and human architectures will continue their deep convergence. Here we will present weekly works on the horizons of the human machine.

Hello friends, in the following 58 minutes, you will hear selected passages from Toward a Psycho-Civilized Society by David Gutt, as well as some selected passages from Jose Delgado's book, Toward a Psycho-Civilized Society. I have included an environment or soothing music that may enhance your receptivity to what you are hearing. Let us meet after the program and discuss some of these ideas. Okay, the background to the development of anti-personnel electromagnetic weapons can be traced back to the early middle 1940s and possibly earlier. The earliest extant reference, to my knowledge, was contained in the US Strategic Bombing Survey, which reviewed Japanese research and development efforts on a death ray. Whilst not reaching the stage of practical application, research was considered sufficiently promising to warrant the expenditure of 2 million yen during the years 1940 to 1945. Summarizing the Japanese efforts, Allied scientists concluded that a ray apparatus might be developed that could kill unshielded human beings at a distance of 5 to 10 miles. Studies demonstrated that, for example, automobile engines could be stopped by tuned waves as early as 1943. It is therefore reasonable to suppose that this technique has been available for a great many years. Research on living organisms such as mice and groundhogs revealed that waves from 2 meters to 60 centimeters in length caused hemorrhage of lungs, whereas waves shorter than 2 meters destroyed brain cells. However, experiments in behavior modification and mind manipulation have a much more grisly past. Nazi doctors at the Dachau concentration camp conducted involuntary experiments with hypnosis and narcohypnosis, using the drug mescaline on inmates. Additional research was conducted at Auschwitz, using a range of chemicals including various barbiturates and morphine derivatives. Many of these experiments proved fatal. Following the conclusion of the war, the U.S. Naval Technical Mission was tasked with obtaining pertinent industrial and scientific material that had been produced by the Third Reich and which may be of benefit to U.S. interests. Following a lengthy report, the Navy instigated Project Chatter in 1947. Many of the Nazi scientists and medical doctors who conducted hideous experiments were later recruited by the US Army and worked out of Germany prior to being secretly relocated to the United States under the Project Paperclip program. Under the leadership of Dr. Hubertus Strauld, 34 ex-Nazi scientists accepted paperclip contracts, authorized by the Joint Chiefs of Staff, and were put to work at Randolph Air Force Base, San Antonio, Texas. By 1953, the CIA, U.S. Navy and the U.S. Army Chemical Corps were conducting their own narco-hypnosis programs on unwilling victims that included prisoners, mental patients, foreigners, ethnic minorities and those classified as sexual deviants. It was not until the middle or late 1970s that the American public became aware of a series of secret programs that had been conducted over the preceding two decades by the military and intelligence community. Primarily focusing on narco-hypnosis, these extensive programs bore the project titles MK-Ultra, MK-Delta, MK-Naomi, MK-Surge. MK being understood to stand for Mind Control, Bluebird, Artichoke and Chatter. The principal aim of these and associated programs was the development of a reliable programmable assassin. Secondary aims were the development of a method of citizen control.
Particularly relevant was Dr. José Delgado's work directed towards the creation of a psycho-civilized society. By use of estimosiva, Delgado's work was seminal, and his experiments on humans and animals demonstrated that electronic stimulation can excite extreme emotions including rage, lust and fatigue. In his paper, Intracerebral Radio Stimulation and Recording in Completely Free Patients, Delgado observed that radio stimulation on different points in the amygdala and hippocampus in the four patients produced a variety of effects, including pleasant sensations, elation, deep thoughtful concentration, odd feelings, super relaxation, an essential precursor for deep hypnosis, colored visions, and other responses. With regard to the colored vision citation, it is reasonable to conclude he was referring

Similarly, electrical excitation of a peripheral motor nerve induces a stereotyped movement with little adaptation to external circumstances. In contrast, willful activity generally has a purpose, and its performance is adapted for the attainment of a determined aim, with the continuous processing of proprioceptive and exteroceptive sensory information, with the use of feedback mechanisms, with capacity for instantaneous readjustment of the central command to adapt to changes in the environment, and with prediction of the future, which requires spatio-temporal calculation of speed, direction, and strategies of moving targets. Depending on the location of cerebral stimulation, the responses obtained by ESP may either be similar to a blind reflex or have all the above-mentioned characteristics of voluntary activity. Stimulation of some points in the motor cortex and motor pathways in the cat, monkey, and other animals may produce simple movements, such as the flexion of a limb, which are completely stereotyped and lack adaptation. These effects may be interpreted as the activation of efferent structures where the pattern of response has already been decided. At this level, the neural functions are of conduction rather than of integration and organization, and only minor variations are possible in the circulating impulses, regardless of whether their origin was spontaneous or artificial. To the contrary, there is plenty of evidence that many of the effects evoked by ESP are oriented toward the accomplishment of a specific aim, with adaptation of the motor performance to unexpected changes in environmental circumstances.

As far back as 1969, Delgado predicted the day would soon arrive when a computer would be able to establish two-way radio communication with the brain. An event that first occurred in 1974. Lawrence Pineau, a neurophysiologist and electronic engineer working for Stanford Research Institute, a leading military contractor, developed a computer system capable of reading a person's mind. It correlated brain waves on an electroencephalograph with specific commands. 20 years ago, the computer responded with a dot on a TV screen. Nowadays, it could be the input to a stimulator in advanced stages using radio frequencies. In any event, narcohypnosis was found, it is claimed, to be less than reliable. Although some writers and observers dispute this, additional studies conducted by Dr. Ewan Cameron and funded by the CIA were directed towards erasing memory and imposing new personalities on unwilling patients. Cameron discovered that electroshock treatment caused amnesia. He set about a program that he called depatterning, which had the effect of erasing the memory of selected patients. Further work revealed that subjects could be transformed into a virtual blank machine, tabula rasa, and then be reprogrammed with a technique which he termed psychic driving. Such was the bitter public outrage once his work was revealed that Cameron was forced to retire in disgrace. Also of interest is Dr. John C. Lilly, who was asked by the director of the National Institute of Mental Health to brief the CIA, FBI, NSA and military intelligence services on his work using electrodes to stimulate, directly, the pleasure and pain centers of the brain. Lilly said that he refused the request. However, as stated in his book, he continued to do useful work for the national security apparatus. In terms of timing, this is interesting, for these events took place in 1953. Scientist Eldon Bird, who worked for the Naval Surface Weapons Office, was commissioned in 1981 to develop electro-

magnetic devices for purposes including riot control, clandestine operations and hostage removal. From 1965 through to 1970, the Defense Advanced Projects Research Agency set in motion Operation Pandora to study the health and psychological effects of low-intensity microwaves. This project appears to have been quite extensive and included, under US Navy funding, studies demonstrating how to induce heart seizures, create leaks in the blood-brain barrier and production of auditory hallucinations. Despite attempts to render the Pandora program invisible to scrutiny, filings revealed memoranda, which confirmed that the program's initial goal was to discover whether a carefully controlled microwave signal could control the mind. These studies were intended for potential weapons applications. Following immense public outcry, Congress forbade further research and demanded that these projects be terminated across the board. But as former CIA agent Victor Marchetti later revealed, the programs merely became more secretive with a high element of deniability built into them, and that CIA claims to the contrary are a cover story, despite the fact that many of the aforementioned projects revolved around the use of narcotics and hallucinogens. Projects Artichoke, Pandora and Chatter clearly demonstrate that psychoelectronics were a high priority. Indeed, author John Mark's informant stated that beginning in 1963 mind control research strongly emphasized electronics, an obscure Washington DC corporation called Mankind Research Unlimited, and its wholly owned subsidiary, Systems Consultants Inc., operated a number of classified intelligence, government and Pentagon contracts, specializing in, amongst other things, problem solving in the areas of intelligence electronic warfare, sensor technology and applications. MRU's capability and experience is divided into four fields. These include biophysics, biological effects of magnetic fields, research in magnetofluid dynamics, planetary electro-hydrodynamics and geopathic efforts on living organisms. The latter focuses on the induction of illness by altering the magnetic nature of the geography. Also under research were biocybernetics, psychodynamic experiments in telepathy, errors in human perception, biologically generated fields, metapsychiatry and the ultra-conscious mind, believed to refer to experiments in telepathic mind control, behavioral neuropsychiatry, analysis and measurement of human subjective states and human unconscious behavioral patterns, employing some old OSS, CIA, and military intelligence officers. The company also engages the services of prominent physicians and psychologists. MRU lists in its company capabilities brain and mind control, despite vehement claims by MRU's chairman that it is not a front organization for any branch of the United States government. One must treat these claims with a great deal of skepticism.

You are listening to excerpts from Tortoise Psycho Civilized Society by David Guyatt, as well as some selected passages from Jose Delgado's 1971 book, Tortoise Psycho Civilized Society. We now continue with this program, Human Machine.

0: There followed an extensive hiatus in available information through the 1980s up to the present day. This initially appears to have closely paralleled Ronald Reagan's presidency and not surprisingly flowed onwards during President Bush's term of office. As a result, the once user-friendly Freedom of Information Act became less accessible and more bureaucratic. During 1989, CNN aired a program on electromagnetic weapons and showed a US government document that outlined a contingency plan to use EM weapons against terrorists. Prior to the show, a DoD medical engineer sourced a story claiming that, in the context of conditioning, microwaves and other modalities had regularly been used against Palestinians. In 1993, Defense News announced that the Russian government was discussing with American counterparts the transfer of technical information and equipment known as acoustic psycho-correction. The Russians claimed that this device involves the transmission of specific commands via static or white noise bands into the human subconscious without upsetting other intellectual functions. Experts said that demonstrations of this equipment have shown encouraging results after exposure of less than 1 minute, and has produced the ability to alter behavior on willing and unwilling subjects. The article goes on to explain that combined software and hardware associated with the psycho-correction program could be procured for as little as $80,000. The Russians went on to observe that world opinion is not ready for dealing appropriately with the problems coming from the possibility of direct access to the human mind.
1: Hi, Tom here. Again, I'll be reading from Jose Delgado's book, Physical Control of the Mind, Toward a Psycho-Civilized Society. The adaptability of artificially induced cerebral responses to changes in the environment has been clearly demonstrated by rhesus monkeys' aggressive behavior, which was selectively directed by the animals against their natural enemies within the group, with a motor pattern of chasing and fighting which continuously changed according to the unpredictable strategies of those under attack. In this case, ESB evidently did not evoke a predetermined motor effect but an emotional state of increased aggressiveness which was served by pre-established motor skills and directed according to the previous history of social relations. Similar experiments have been performed in roosters. If the bird was alone, motor restlessness was the only observable effect of ESB, while the same stimulation of a rooster in a group produced a state of increased aggressiveness and attacks on other birds. Sharp fighting ensued with perfectly coordinated, typical patterns of attack and defense in the group. We may conclude that ESB can activate and influence some of the cerebral mechanisms involved in willful behavior. In this way, we are able to investigate the neuronal functions related to the so-called will, and in the near future this experimental approach should permit clarification of such highly controversial subjects as freedom, individuality, and spontaneity in factual terms rather than in elusive semantic discussions. The possibility of influencing willful activities by electrical means has obvious ethical implications.
0: Acoustic psycho-correction dates back to the mid-1970s and can be used to suppress riots, control dissidents, demoralize or disable opposing forces and enhance the performance of friendly special operations teams. One US concern in relation to this device was aired by Janet Morris of the Global Strategy Council, a Washington-based think tank established by former CIA Deputy Director A. Klein. Morris noted that ground troops risk exposure to bone-conducting sound that cannot be offset by earplugs or other protective gear. In recent months, I met with and discussed Russian research efforts with a contact who had visited Russia earlier this year. He, in turn, met with a number of Russian scientists who are knowledgeable in this field. I have few doubts that the Defense News article cited earlier is fundamentally accurate. In his pioneering work, Dr. Ossady determined that emotional states and behavior can be remotely influenced merely by placing a subject in an electromagnetic field, by directing a carrier frequency to stimulate the brain and using amplitude modulation to shape the wave to mimic a desired EEG frequency. He was able to impose a theta rhythm on his subjects. Doctors Joseph Sharp and Alan Frey experimented with microwave seeking to transmit spoken words directly into the audio cortex via a pulsed microwave analog of the speaker's sound vibration. Indeed, Frey's work in this field, dating back to 1960, gave rise to the so-called Frey effect, which is now more commonly referred to as microwave hearing. Within the Pentagon, this ability is now known as artificial telepathy. AD and others have compiled an entire library of frequencies and pulsation rates which can affect the mind and nervous system. During the siege at the Mount Carmel Church near Waco, Texas, FBI agents discussed with Russian counterparts the use of acoustic psycho-correction on David Koresh and the Branch Davidians. It is understood that this contingency did not proceed. However, some unusually M weapons were deployed at Waco. BBC World News and FBI film footage in the possession of this writer show both the Russian equipment being demonstrated, as well as a previously unseen noise generator, and an unusual low-frequency strobe ray. In use at Waco, have weapons of this nature been developed and field-tested? Judging from the number of individuals and groups coming forward with complaints of harassment, the answer appears to be yes. Kim Besley, of the Greenham Common Women's Peace Camp, has compiled a fairly extensive catalogue of effects that have resulted from low-frequency signals emanating from the US Greenham Common base, apparently targeted at the women protesters. These include vertigo, retinal bleeding, burnt face, nausea, sleep disturbances, palpitations, loss of concentration, loss of memory, disorientation, severe headaches, temporary paralysis, faulty speech coordination, irritability and a sense of panic in non-panic situations. Identical and similar effects have been reported elsewhere and appear to be fairly commonplace. Many of these symptoms have been associated in medical literature with exposure to microwaves and especially through low-intensity or non-thermal exposures. These have been reviewed by Dr. Robert Becker, twice nominated for the Nobel Prize, and a specialist in EM effects. His report confirms that the symptoms mirror those he would expect to see had microwave weapons been deployed. The April 94 issue of Scientific American carried an article which briefly described some of the known arsenal of less than lethal weapons presently available. These include laser rifles and low-frequency infrasound generators powerful enough to trigger nausea or diarrhea. The Federation of American Scientists noted that non-lethal weapons have been linked to mind-controlled devices and that three of the most prominent advocates of non-lethality share an interest in psychic phenomena. Current projects include Sleeping Beauty, directed towards the battlefield use of mind-altering electromagnetic weapons, This project is headed by Jack Verona, a highly placed Defense Intelligence Agency officer. Dr. Michael Persinger of Laurentian University is also employed on the project. Other sources have revealed a project entitled Monarch, which, supposedly, is directed towards the deliberate creation of severe multiple personality disorder. It is now the opinion of many that these and related programs have been brought under the banner of non-lethal weapons, otherwise known as less than lethal, which are now promulgated in connection with a doctrine of low-intensity conflict, a concept for warfare in the 21st century. It is clear that many of these Pentagon and related non-lethal programs operate under high classification. Others consider many similar or related black programs are funded from the vast resources presently available under the U.S. counter-drug law enforcement policy, which has a 1995 budget of over $13 billion. In July 94, Defense Secretary William J. Perry issued a memorandum on non-lethal weapons which outlined a tasking priority list for use of these technologies. Second on the list was crowd control. Coming in at a poor fifth was disable or destroy weapons or weapon development production processes, including suspected weapons of mass destruction. It is therefore clear that non-lethality is fundamentally seen as anti-personnel. In July 96, The Spotlight, a widely circulated right-wing US newspaper, reported that well-placed DoD sources have confirmed a classified Pentagon contract for the development of high-power electromagnetic generators that interfere with human brain waves. The article cited the Memorandum of Understanding dated 1994 between Attorney General Janet Reno and Defense Secretary William Perry for transfer of LTL weapons to the law enforcement sector. A budget of nearly $50 million has been made available for funding associated black programs.

You are listening to excerpts from Toward a Psycho-Civilized Society by David Gutt, as well as some selected passages from Jose Delgado's 1971 book, Toward a Psycho-Civilized Society. We now continue with this program, Human Machine.

Dr. Emory Horvath, a professor of physics at Harvard University, has stated, in connection to the generator that interferes with human brain waves, that they are designed to invade the mind and short-circuit its synapses. In the hands of government technicians, it may be used to disorient entire crowds, or to manipulate individuals into self-destructive acts. It's a terrifying weapon. In a 93 U.S. Air Command and Staff College paper entitled Non-Lethal Technology and Air Power, authors Claren and Mitchell outlined selected NLT weapons. These included acoustic, pulsed attenuated high-intensity sound, infrasound, very low frequency, and polar sound, high volume, distracting, as well as high-power microwaves that possessed the ability to deter or incapacitate human beings. These and other classified weapons are being passed to domestic law enforcement agencies. As shown by the 95 Office of National Drug Control Policy International Technology Symposium, Counter Drug Law Enforcement, Applied Technology for Improved Operational Effectiveness, which outlined the transition of advanced military technologies to the civil law enforcement environment. There are some observers who fear that the burgeoning narcotics industry is an ideal cover in which to shift non-lethal technologies to domestic political tasks. Whether this is merely a misplaced Orwellian fear remains to be seen. However, organized crime is so globally organized that experts now believe it is impossible to eradicate or even effectively combat. The foregoing gives some necessary background to the origins and timing surrounding the development of anti-personnel electromagnetic weapons, and in particular demonstrates that the United States has an intense and long-established interest in mind control and behavior modification that spans five decades.

0: Because the brain controls the whole body and all mental activities, ESP could possibly become a master control of human behavior by means of man-made plans and instruments. In previous sections, we have described methodology for brain stimulation and many effects evoked by ESP. This section will discuss the meaning of these results, the mechanisms involved, the expected limitations, and the problems facing investigators. How physiological or artificial is the electrical activation of neurons? How predictable? Who is responsible for acts performed under ESP, the stimulated subject or the scientist? Which benefits or risks may be expected in the future? Can we modulate perception and expression by electrical means? Can we expect that brain investigation will provide a new conception of the human mind? These and other questions confront the investigator while he is sending radio messages to induce a muscle to contract, a heart to beat faster, or a sensation to be felt. Evaluation of these experiments requires the formulation of appropriate theoretical concepts and the design of working hypotheses.
1: As we have seen, fragmentary information has surfaced for brief spells, only to disappear. Once more, from public scrutiny, it remains to be said that a great many advances in the realm of electromagnetic field technology and mind control techniques have apparently been made during the 60s, 70s and 80s, in particular, veterans of the Vietnam War are still coming forward with stories, which collectively, if true, point to leap in knowledge that largely remains hidden behind the thick curtain of security classification. Major Edward Dames, formerly with the Pentagon's Defense Intelligence Agency until 1992, was a long-serving member of the highly classified Operation Grill Flame, a program that focused on some of the more bizarre possibilities of intelligence gathering and remote interrogation. Known as remote viewers, Grill Flame personnel possessed a marked psychic ability that was put to use penetrating designated targets and gathering important intelligence on significant figures. The program operated with two teams, one working out of the top-secret NSA facility at Fort George Meade, and the other at Sri. Results are said to have been exemplary. Following the Oliver North debacle, the Secretary of Defense officially terminated Grill Flame, fearing bad publicity if the program were to become known to the public. The leading members of the project immediately relocated to the privately owned and newly formed SciTech, and continue their work to this day, operating under government contract. In the course of his work, Dames was, and remains close to many of the leading figures and proponents anti-personnel electromagnetic weapons, especially those that operate in the neurological field. During an NBC program, Dames stated that the US government has an electronic device which could implant thoughts in people. He refused to comment further. The program was broadcast during April 1995.

I'll continue reading from Jose Delgado's book, Physical Control of the Mind, Toward a Psycho-Civilized Society. Electrical stimulation of the brain is in reality a rather crude technique based on the delivery of a monotonous train of pulses without modulation, without code, without specific meaning and without feedback to the pool of neurons which by chance is located within the artificial electrical field created by stimulation, temporal and spatial characteristics and the complexity of multisynaptic relays, delays, and convergent and divergent correlations.

The intensity of several volts usually employed in ESP is hundreds of times higher than spontaneous neuronal potentials, which are measured in millivolts. It is reasonable, therefore, that doubts have been expressed about the normality of

unlike physiological excitation, unselectively affects all elements of a similar threshold that lie within the radius of action of the electrodes, and in the majority of cases cortical stimulation has failed to elicit anything but

greatest oversimplification the belief among those not educated in physiology that the electrical stimulation of a nerve or brain center closely resembles normal neuronal stimulation. Electrical stimulation, however, produces little that resembles

You are listening to excerpts from Toward a Psycho-Civilized Society by David Gutt, as well as some selected passages from Jose Delgado's 1971 book, Toward a Psycho-Civilized Society. We now continue with this

This overview is merely a glimpse of programs that have been, and continue to be, blanketed under tight security classification. Where information was available through FOIA filings, a great deal of additional information, in fact the greatest bulk, was deliberately destroyed or otherwise lost. However, I consider that what is available is sufficient to draw the conclusion that ongoing research, development and deployment of EM weapon systems that impact on the biological functions of the body, or more importantly, interfere with the human mind, are cause for the greatest humanitarian concern. In an age where the threat of global warfare has diminished as a result of the easing of tension between East and West, it can be anticipated that some form of introspection will occur in the developed Western nations. Societies that have been generationally and economically honed for warfare do not, on the whole, assume for peace production with such vigor and ability. Unable to so readily project the shadow outwards onto another nation, the enemy without soon distills to become the enemy within. In the United States, for example, there is a rapidly developing trend of cooperation between the military and law enforcement agencies in LTL weaponry. While it is clear that this is driven to some extent by budgetary considerations, there remain legitimate concerns regarding the long-term effects on democracy. Rather than seeking to resolve the underlying causes of social tensions, it is feared that governments will instead resort to more durable measures to quell domestic dissent. Western industrial nations are especially prone to these developments for a variety of reasons. Less than lethal anti-personnel weapons are seen in some influential quarters as being the ideal remedy for future domestic disturbances of this magnitude. The danger with such possibilities is that Western democracy may begin to fail, or suffer such severe setbacks in its traditional democratic forms that it will become increasingly repressive and oligarchic, armed with innovative technological weapons that do not necessarily kill, but which render disenfranchised segments of society physically inactive, emotionally stupefied and incapable of meaningful thought is a goal of those who favor a psycho-civilization.

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0: estado de gesto. 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
1: From a summer 2026 EP that is Cefa Soares da Silva getting Bossa Brazil number 137 underway with Psiu Intimo. All of the tracks here beginning with the onomatopoetic Psiu, equivalent to PSST in English. Soares da Silva runs an art bistro in Cuiabá, the capital city of Mato Grosso, and almost at the exact geographical center of the continent of South America. And thanks for joining another hour of the magic that is Brazilian music, which marches on in energetic fusion fashion with a track from Iconili and their self-released 2013 material. This is called Solar, and it's beaming on Bossa Brazil.

You might remember Pasión Casa from the first Tribalistas album. Here, a harder rock version from Ana Hatu. Before her, Alessandra León with Veranda, her 2009 Dois Cordões, Two Strands, another self-release. We had Ligiana Costa in there with a selection called Na, that's from 2020. And we started the set with Solar from Iconi Lee, they're an 11-member band from Belo Horizonte, a release they called Tupi Novo Mundo. We settle down now a bit from the rock format to a Rio trio called Pietà, and their track here is called Mulher da Lua, Moon Woman, on Bossa Brazil.

A fellow named Luis Enrique did Samba Skindin in 1964 for his Phillips album A Bossa Moderna de Luis Enrique. The light samba before that was Teresa Cristina and Grupo Semenci. Na Agua Trujillo from the 2003 Deck Disc album called A Vida Me Fez Assim. Then we had that sort of walking acoustic introspective number from Luigi Luna's 2018 Un Corpo No Mundo called Asas, or Wings. We began the set with the Rio Trio Pieta and Mulher da Lua from their 2015 Leve o que Quiser, Take What You Want. And you can take what you want of a playlist. If you'd like one, contact us at brazilnut2929@gmail.com. In the back is a particularly Portuguese-sounding, well, Otacilio, who did the restoration here, calls it a fado tango. Fair enough, that is João Miranda and Desafiadores do Norte playing Soluços de Amla, and it comes to us all the way from 1931. Yet somehow it's going to lead us into some 2024 music from Zeca Baleiro. But we can time travel like that because this is Bossa Brazil.

On the end of that set, more of the very original music of Jussara Marcel, who we've been playing a bit of lately, Jatoba from her 2008 Padier, released by Trattori. Then some instrumental wizardry from the Wizards Marco Pereira and Hamilton Giolanda playing Pereira's Bachicosha. And then Zeca Valero began the set with Il pensé que vos fosse la lua, I thought you were the moon. That's our second moon reference. That's his 2024 release called Usamba Now e Ninguém. The bed in the back is the San Balanzo Trio, their self-titled 1964 album, and the track called Jacqueline K. We can only guess who that's about. And the bass player just quoted Oh Susanna, but we're going to roll them right into Lucy Alves and some modern fojó next on Bossa Brazil.

Lucy Alves no forró do Seu Brasil brings us almost to the close of another Bossa Brasil, which is curated, bromated, and producerated by Roger Collins at the studio of the Forest Primeval in Carolina do Norte. We leave you with Marisa Monchi's Perdoa Meu Amor. Thanks for listening, caros ouvintes. Until our next Bossa Brasil, namaste, aloha, ciao, pessoal.

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4: Hello and welcome to the better weather for Tuesday, August 4th. Local early morning temperatures range from 56 degrees in Steventown to 61 in Skodak. Regional average soil temperature is 71 degrees. Pollen levels today will be medium. Grasses are the only remaining offender. Air quality today will be good. And it will also be sunny. We get a high of 83 at 3 p.m. Overnight, temperatures fall to 61 degrees. Tomorrow, teeny chance for rain in the afternoon, and a high of 81 happens at 3 p.m. Overnight, temperatures fall to 68 degrees. Then, Thursday will be rainy, especially in the afternoon. We get a high of 86 at 4 p.m. Friday, more rain and a high of 86. Today's tide schedule is low tide at 1:34 a.m., high tide at 7:12 a.m., low tide again at 1:44 p.m., then high tide once again at 7:48 p.m. Today's river temperature will be 75 degrees and the tide strength is average. Sunset today will be at 7:59 p.m., sunrise tomorrow will be at 5:48 a.m. Looking way up, we see X-class flare chances are at 1%. Plasma winds will be slow at 367 kilometers per second with an average density of 7 protons per cubic centimeter. Radio propagation conditions are currently decent with a level 3 noise floor. There are low chances of aurora this evening. The current sunspot number is 104. And this has been The Better Weather, brought to you by the Catskill Makers Syndicate.
5: The Public News Service Joe Newscast, August the 4th, 2026. I'm Mike Clifford. Multiple news outlets are reporting that President Trump is considering removing Jeanine Pirro, the U.S. attorney for the District of Columbia, that after a Justice Department conclusion that problems with the Lincoln Memorial Reflecting Pool stem from a flawed renovation rather than vandalism. The president is furious with Pirro, one source told CNN, that he fumed about her all weekend. They added, based on his criticisms of her, they find it highly likely she'll be removed from the job. The other source, a senior administration official, said Trump was blindsided by the court filing from Pirro, a longtime ally. The president did not know beforehand that she was going to do that. Meantime, with the Senate expected to confirm Todd Blanche as the next U.S. Attorney General this week, pressure from watchdog groups is mounting on Maine Republican Senator Susan Collins, who may cast the deciding vote.
6: Blanche has vowed in writing that the Justice Department will not create the anti-weaponization fund for the president's allies, something Collins rejected. But he's also slowed investigations for fatal ICE shootings, including the death of a young father in Maine last month. Brett Edkins with the nonprofit Stand Up America says Mainers want answers, but the Blanche vote stands in their way.
7: Her concern, her strongly worded letters, those are not enough anymore. Mainers need action from Senator Collins, and that starts with voting no on Blanche's nomination.
6: Collins has asked the DOJ to cooperate with local and state authorities to give the public confidence that an inquiry into the Maine shooting is fair. But Blanche told the Senate committee their help was not needed to ensure an independent investigation. Senator Collins' office did not respond to this reporter's request for an interview. I'm Catherine Carley.
5: A July YouGov poll shows 58% of Americans who've heard about recent ICE shootings support abolishing ICE altogether. Only 36% say that's something they oppose. And changes to Medi-Cal are coming fast and furious, but California funds a network of thousands of community health workers, also known as promotoras, to help low-income families understand their health insurance options.
8: A few years ago, the state added these services as a benefit in Medi-Cal, which is the Golden State's Medicaid program. Mar Velez, policy director with the Latino Coalition for a Healthy California, says they're trusted bilingual messengers who can lay out the changes clearly.
9: Community health workers, promotoras de salud, are the lifeline to our community to be able to adhere to these new burdensome requirements. We need to ensure that they continue to be funded, protected from any state cuts.
8: Republicans in Congress passed huge cuts to Medicaid last summer and put the savings toward immigration enforcement and tax cuts. I'm Suzanne Potter.
5: This is Public News Service. Used tires are polluting Kentucky waterways, leaching toxic chemicals and rubber pollution into wildlife habitat and drinking water sources, Arnadia Ramlagan explains.
10: In 2024, advocates pulled about 200 tires out of a four-mile stretch of the Red River near Clay City. Nick Hart, water policy director with Kentucky Waterways Alliance, says that level of tire trash isn't unusual, and the problem only seems to be worsening.
11: We've worked with some partners who remove tires out of the same stretch of river every single year, and we work with other partners who've removed tens of thousands of tires out of one stretch of river or one river over numerous years.
10: A new online dashboard developed by the Alliance makes it easier for Kentuckians to report tires dumped in or near local waterways using their smartphone. Hart says the dashboard creates a visual map of where tires have been reported that the advocates can use to locate and remove them.
5: Next, Arizona nurses feeling the brunt of changes to accessible and affordable health care. The federal budget stripped some low-income Arizonans of services that have traditionally been available, causing more patients to use emergency rooms as their first option for care.
12: The stories of people trying to afford health care run the gamut. Put food on the table or go to the doctor, go to work sick or take a pay hit for staying home. Health care workers cite stories of diabetic patients forced to ration insulin and blood pressure medications, choosing basic survival over optimal health. Tucson-based National Association of Hispanic Nurses President Serena Martinez says the changes in health care access and affordability are hitting the elderly population especially hard.
13: We've seen a lot of them come in related to falls because they're not taking their medications properly or very emaciated because they can't afford groceries.
12: From the healthcare provider standpoint, Martinez says nurses who were already overworked before cuts are burning out. I'm Mark Moran.
5: Finally, humanitarian groups are calling on the Congress to pass legislation that would block restrictions to foreign aid on ideological grounds.
14: The Protect Human Rights and Public Health and Foreign Assistance Act would nullify the expansion of President Donald Trump's global gag rule. The State Department's latest expansion of the rule now includes restrictions on all foreign aid for groups that promote LGBTQ rights, gender-affirming care, or diversity and equity initiatives. Felicity Gray with Nonviolent Peace Force says such restrictions could hurt organizations that support women who face sexual assault and violence.
15: Under the current expansion of the DEI provisions, we might not be able to advocate for someone targeted because of their gender, or their race or ethnicity because of the way that this policy silences humanitarian organizations and their ability to do the work that they are mandated to do.
14: I'm Simone Perez.
5: This is Mike Clifford for Public News Service. 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

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A woolen shroud is my bed sheet.

0: sleep.
1: And that was Frankie Archer, electronic folk singer.
2: Hello, hello, hello. Yeah.
1: All right. Frankie Archer from Hexham in England. And before that, we had from Brazil, Piranda. And Transatlantic, Brazilian, and from Lisbon, a whole group doing interesting stuff in Portuguese. And then we started off with from South Africa, the Eastern Cape, Banzwela Mbanla. And oh, at the start we had, of course, Anna and the Cardballs. Just a reminder, you're listening to Trans Global Sound System. I'm Chris Stewart, your host for today, and we're here to give you a few tunes from around the world till another hour and a half. Okay, we're going to Scotland and the great Chris Denver, from known through much of his own music, but also through being one of the three great Lao musicians out of Edinburgh.

And that was Pentangle from 1969 album, The Basket of a Light. And that track was Hunting Song. Incredible, influential band, taking jazz and folk music. And each one of the band members were just outstanding. And I don't want to rant on about them, how great they were. Before that, we had Fotheringay in the Sea and the wonderful voice of Sandy Denny. And we started that set with Chris Derver from Orkney. I believe he now lives in Glasgow, but a standing musician. And where to now? Oh, yes, we're going to Congar and some classic rumba coming up from Bayou.

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That was music by Gustav Duran and Samuel Diaz on guitar there, and tenor Johan Agavara. Anyway, it was produced by Lucy Duran, the daughter of the composer, world known in world music circles. Before that, we had from Sweden, we had Sarah Parkman, an experimental folk singer of note over there. How awful to say such a thing. And then we had from the Conga Ramba Missionary Bayou. And just a reminder, this is WGXC Accra Catskill Hudson 90.7 FM, listener supported radio for open ears. And I'm your host, Chris Stewart, in the last hour of Trans Global Sound System. And now, where are we going to? I think it's going, we're going to Poland. Yeah, Terra Imperial.

And out of Nashville, we had Jordan Day, singer-songwriter. And before that, the Gambie Brass Band. They've been going 30 years, and they've got a New Orleans influence at the moment in this album. And they're from Benin in West Africa. And they started with the Polish trio, Tasset Imperial. And

read a poem now, just a short one. I was in Scotland a couple of weeks ago for a wedding of my nephew, Robert, and I picked up this book in one of those little luncheon places that has lots of soft toys and wonderful little books to pick up. Anyway, this one, it's called by Emily Mitchell, and it's called This Poem. This poem is dangerous. It should not be left within the reach of children, or even of adults who might swallow it whole with possible undesirable side effects. If you come across an unintended, unidentified poem in a public place, do not attempt to tackle it yourself. Send it, preferably in a sealed container, to the nearest center of learning, where it will be rendered harmless by experts. Even the simplest poem may destroy your immunity to human emotions. All poems must carry a government warning. Words can seriously affect your heart. Elma Mitchell. Okay. And we're going over to Berlin. This is from an album called Murder Ballads, Volume 2, The Positive Reinforcement Campaign. And this is with Jesse Maroon, Olga Margot, Asna, and Peliquin. And this track's called Hell and High Water.

Well, no surprise where she's from. That was Empress Savata. And before that, the fado, Portuguese fado singer, Gisela Joca. And then from Belize, we had the Cafana Collective, their song Black Catbird. And then we started that set with Laura Robbers and Ghana and our track Mermaid. Oh, we've got 20 minutes to go, and then we now have the Ismail Assembly.

It goes like this. Lim, lim, lim, lim, lim. You will have a moment. Where are you going to get it?

And that was the Australian grandmother Aboriginal singer Kawara Naragari. And before that we had Sweet in My Ears by Just My Groove. And then we had the beginning of the set, Pete Cunningham's Ismail Assembly and their track Feather. And we go to an old track, Orchestra Babao from Senegal.

0: Corn is elotes. Now it's Mexican street food. They take charred cobs of corn, slather it with chili and lime, and then pour over crema and, of course, cheese. Oh, it's so beautiful. But Aaron's here with a simpler version. It's kind of more like a corn salad called esquites.
1: Yes, Bridget. Esquites is such a great dish. It has such dimension and flavors and textures, and the beauty of making this into a salad is that you get the perfect bite with every single spoonful. It's the perfect ratio of flavor and texture.
0: All right. Sold.
1: So, Bridget, as you mentioned, Mexican crema is one of the key ingredients in this recipe. It's so good. It's cultured cream, mm-hmm. and it's spiked with lime juice, but it can be hard to find in grocery stores. So I actually created a substitute for it. We're going to start with 3 tablespoons of sour cream, 3 tablespoons of lime juice. We're not shy with the lime. 1 tablespoon of mayonnaise. This helps to kind of give it some clingability, and it's going to thicken the sauce a little bit. And 1/4 teaspoon of salt. So I'm just going to whisk these together.

0: It's an all-in-one product.
1: It's amazing. Yeah. I could drink it.
0: That is
1: you
0: a great
1: drink
0: substitute.
1: It later?
0: Yeah, exactly.
1: Okay, so next we're going to move on to serranos. So Mexican street corn, it has a little kick of heat to it. So I'm going to slice up two serrano chilies into eighth-inch thick slices.
0: Rib seeds and all.
1: Rib seeds and all. You like heat, right?
0: I love heat.
1: Good.
0: Now, is this one of those recipes that's heat adjustable?
1: It is heat adjustable. You can just add one. And also, if you don't have serrano, sometimes serranos are not in the grocery store for whatever reason, you can substitute a jalapeno.
0: Okay.
1: Just cut it in half lengthwise first.
0: All right.
1: And then cut them into eighth-inch thick slices.
0: Perfect.
1: Now, I'm going to add this to my sauce.
0: Well, the smell of the serranos
1: in here. Smells so good.
0: It's like in between a jalapeno and a green bell pepper. It has, has that really amazing pepper aroma to it.
1: Yep.
0: But then you can smell the heat coming off of them.
1: Yes, you can. So now we're going to get to the star of the show. We're going to use 6 ears of corn, and I'm going to cut them off of the cob. So we're going to yield about 6 cups of corn.
0: And a big difference from elote is where you're grilling the whole cob.
1: So. You are, absolutely. I

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On the Scoville scale, the poblano sits between 1,000 and 2,000 units. For reference, a bell pepper is zero. So the poblano is technically spicy, but barely.

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It hits the front of your tongue and stays there.

chances are you've eaten this pepper 1,000 times as powder. It's the red dust in your spice rack, the one people shake onto everything without thinking. 30,000 to 50,000 Scoville units. Whew, that puts it in a different league from jalapenos. But because it's almost always dried and ground, the heat gets distributed, diluted. It sneaks in instead of punching. The name comes from the city of Cayenne in French Guiana, but the pepper's been cultivated across Central and South America for over 4,000 years. The name is just where Europeans first noticed it. Bird's Eye Chili. 50,000 to 100,000 Scoville units, and the size of your

fingertip. This is the pepper that runs Southeast Asian cuisine, Thai curries, Vietnamese pho, Indonesian sambal. The name comes from the way birds spread the seeds. They eat the peppers whole because birds can't feel capsaicin. Their digestive system doesn't break down the seeds, so the pepper uses them as delivery trucks. Brilliant if you think about it. In Thailand, they call it Prick Ki Nu. The translation is colorful. Let's just say it involves a mouse. Habanero. The name means from Havana, but the pepper actually comes from the Amazon basin. It traveled north over thousands of years through Central America and landed in the Yucatan Peninsula. Mexico's Yucatan is still the world's largest habanero producer. 100,000 to 350,000 Scoville units. This is the line where heat stops being a flavor and starts being an experience. But here's what most people miss. Habaneros are fruity, floral, almost tropical. If you could somehow turn off the burn, you'd think you were eating something sweet. That contradiction is what makes it special. Scotch bonnet. Same species as the habanero, Capsicum chinense, but a completely different personality. Where habaneros are floral and citrusy, Scotch bonnets are sweeter, deeper, hints of cherry and apple buried under the fire. The name comes from the shape. It looks like a Scottish tam o' shanter hat, and it's the soul of Jamaican cooking. Jerk chicken without Scotch bonnet isn't jerk chicken. The pepper was carried to Jamaica by the Taino people, who paddled massive canoes from Venezuela. Same heat, same species, different history, different continent, ghost pepper. Boot Jalopia, the first pepper to break 1 million Scoville units, and the one that changed everything. When it was officially measured in 2007, people thought the number was a mistake. Over 1 million. Nothing had come close before. It comes from Northeast India, Assam, Nagaland, Manipur. The Indian military actually researched it for use in weapons. Not a joke. Pepper grenades. Then YouTube happened. People started filming themselves eating whole ghost peppers. Crying. Sweating. The ghost pepper became the first viral chili. And it started an arms race that hasn't stopped since. Trinidad Moruga Scorpion. From the village of Moruga in Trinidad and Tobago, and the first pepper to officially break 2 million Scoville units. Whew. When researchers tested it, capsaicin penetrated through their latex gloves. Through the gloves. The heat doesn't arrive immediately. That's the cool part. You bite in, taste something almost sweet, then 10 seconds later, your entire mouth ignites. And it keeps building. Reports say the burn lasts at least 8 minutes. This pepper made the world realize that Trinidad, this tiny island, was producing some of the most extreme capsicums on the planet. Carolina Reaper, the pepper that held the Guinness World Record from 2013 to 2023. Created by Ed Curry in South Carolina, a cross between a ghost pepper and a red habanero from St. Vincent. Average heat, 1.6 million Scoville units. Peaks over 2.2 million. You can recognize it instantly. The wrinkled skin, the scorpion-like tail. Every pod looks different. Every pod is angry. But curry didn't just breed for heat. The Reaper has real flavor. Fruity, sweet at first, then the world ends. That combination of taste and destruction is why it became the most famous pepper alive. Pepper X. The current Guinness record holder, 2.69 million Scoville units. Also created by Ed Curry, the man dethroned himself. Here's the strange part. You can't buy Pepper X seeds. They don't exist commercially. Curry keeps the genetics locked down. The only way to experience it is through his hot sauce, the last dab. That's it. People who've tasted it describe an initial sweetness, then immediate, overwhelming heat that doesn't stop. At this level, your body triggers an endorphin response. Pain becomes something else. Scientists believe we're approaching the biological limit. 3 to
million SHU. The ceiling is real. Pure capsaicin. 60 million Scoville units. This isn't a pepper. It's the molecule itself.

0: hottest pepper in the world.
1: I get to hurt people from all over the world every single day. I might have a little sadistic streak to me.
2: The aptly named Curry has been hyper-focused on one thing since 1981, hot peppers. More specifically, he's obsessed with crossbreeding different peppers to make them as hot as possible by upping their level of capsaicin, the ingredient that gives hot peppers their heat. And the Carolina Reaper is an absolute capsaicin beast.
1: I made the Carolina Reaper by breeding a pepper I got from a doctor from Pakistan with a pepper I got from a coworker at the bank from the island of St. Vincent. I was just trying to raise capsaicinoid levels in the naga that I got from Pakistan to see if I could get one of the subcapsaicinoids to go higher. And we got the Carolina Reaper. It was a gift from God.
2: In 2013, Curry's favorite pepper was officially crowned the spiciest in the world by the Guinness Book of World Records. But how spicy is that?
1: Everybody knows what a jalapeno is. They run between 3,000 and 5,000 Scoville heat units. Thai chili is maybe 20,000 Scoville. Habaneros, on average, maybe 100,000. Then you get into ghost peppers. They're really about 600,000. And then you got the Carolina Reaper coming in at

banana pepper. Cubanella pepper. Cherry pepper. Anaheim pepper.

animals feel like their mouths are on fire. Capsicum, better known as the chili peppers. And starting about 6,500 years ago, archaeological and genetic evidence show that groups of people throughout the Americas independently domesticated different chili peppers over and over again. This makes it one of the oldest known domesticated plants in the Americas and possibly the oldest domesticated spice ever. While humanity's love affair with chilies has its roots in ancient Mexico, Central, and South America, they have now reached every part of the globe. Today, chilies are the most widely cultivated spice crop in the world, grown everywhere from their native home in the Americas to Europe, Africa, and Asia. But how and why did chilies evolve this weird, fiery trick in the first place? And why did we learn to love that spicy burn? Well, like many of the best love stories, it happened against all odds. From an evolutionary perspective, our relationship with chilies was never supposed to be. The story of chili plants and their unique red-hot fruit began in the middle of the Miocene epoch, so

by animals. An ideal seed disperser from the plant's point of view doesn't have teeth that might crush the seed, has a digestive tract that doesn't destroy them, and has the ability to disperse the seeds over a wide area. For chili peppers, that meant birds were the best candidates. So early chili pepper plants faced a challenge. How could they keep other animals like mammals with seed-crushing teeth and

widely shared among vertebrates living today. Its function is to sense dangerously high levels of heat and warn the organism by stimulating a painful burning sensation. Through an oddity of biochemistry, capsaicin is also able to activate this receptor, which tricks mammals, including us, into feeling like their mouths, stomachs, or skin are on fire. It doesn't actually cause any physical damage. It's just a sensory illusion created by hacking an ancient pain pathway shared across many different species. But the same heat-sensing receptor in birds has small structural differences that make it insensitive to capsaicin. This means that while mammals quickly learned to stay away from this group of irritating fruits, birds remained completely unaffected and continued to eat the fruit and disperse the seeds far and wide. This is known as the directed deterrence hypothesis, and the trick worked well for millions of years until, of course, we came along, took a bite out of a chili, and thought to ourselves, it hurts so good. The rest is history. And a key reason that we learned to love the pain may be because, in a sense, it kind of gets us high. When

dopamine, which gives a sudden rush of pleasure following the initial pain. Their rapid release makes eating hot peppers a sensory roller coaster, one that potentially becomes enjoyable. You know, once you've been through it a few times and realized that the danger isn't real. This is an example of a constrained risk, where our body thinks we're in danger, but our mind knows there's no actual threat. The thrill of the experience and the rush of chemicals that comes with it is pleasurable and even kind of addicting. Like, think horror movies and bungee jumping. And this may be why our appreciation of chili peppers and their heat generally increases with time and exposure. The more chilies and the hotter ones you eat, the more you come to like them and tolerate even hotter varieties. The burning sensation doesn't disappear, but you increasingly associate the pain with the thrill of the experience. Only one other mammal is known to snack on chili peppers, a tree shrew. These little guys aren't thrill seekers like us,

adaptation works on capsicum too, so the tree shrew will happily feast on chilies all day long. But aside from that one exception, we're the only mammal that isn't scared off by that burning sensation. And this wouldn't be a very good love story if capsicum didn't get something out of the relationship too. From a certain point of view, capsicum is the real winner here. While their spicy defenses may have originally evolved to keep us away rather than to attract us, our infatuation with them has definitely worked out in their favor. Without us being very weird, heat-loving, thrill-seeking mammals, it's pretty unlikely that their genus would be as widespread as it is today. So, in a sense, becoming spicy was key to its eventual global domination.

memory. Its name comes from Xalapa in Veracruz, a city whose markets helped give this pepper its identity. But the jalapeno story reaches deeper into Mexico's relationship with chile itself. Fresh, smoked, pickled, stuffed, sliced, and folded into daily life. It is not the hottest chile on the table. That is part of its power. The jalapeno is the pepper that lets heat speak clearly, without shouting over the food. Fresh jalapenos are firm, glossy, and usually deep green, though they ripen to red if left on the plant. Bite into one raw, and the first impression is grassy and crisp, almost like green bell pepper with a sharper edge. Then the warmth builds. Not a sudden attack, but a steady glow across the tongue. When smoked and dried, it becomes chipotle darker, wrinkled, and completely transformed, with notes of wood smoke, raisin, and roasted tomato. In kitchens, jalapenos are everywhere, chopped into salsa, pickled for tacos, stuffed with cheese, blended into sauces, or smoked for long storage. That is the O, so that's why detail. One pepper can live two lives fresh and green as jalapeno, smoky and deep as chipotle. Its genius is balance. Familiar enough for a supermarket, but rooted enough to carry a whole food culture in one bite. Thai bird's eye chili.

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Instead, it gives a sharp red warmth that spreads evenly through food. A pinch can wake up butter, beans, eggs, seafood, chocolate, or a pot of soup without changing the whole identity of the dish. That is the quiet trick of kayaking.

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It looks bright, friendly, even. Then the aroma rises floral, citrusy, a little like ripe mango skin, and the heat follows with a slow, confident force. This is what makes the habanero different. It is not just very hot. Its fire comes wrapped in perfume. Under the burn, there is fruit, apricot, orange peel, sometimes a faint sweetness that makes it perfect for sauces built with mango, pineapple, lime, or vinegar. The flesh is thin, the skin slightly waxy, and the bite can feel deceptively juicy before the warmth spreads across the mouth and stays there. Its story is tied deeply to the Yucatan Peninsula and Caribbean cooking, where heat is not only about challenge, it is about rhythm. Habaneros are chopped into salsas, crushed into table sauces, blended into marinades, or served carefully beside grilled meat, seafood, and slow-cooked dishes. A little can perfume the whole plate. Too much, and the pepper takes the microphone. The, oh, so that's why detail is in the name. Habanero points toward Havana, even though the pepper became especially iconic in Mexico's Yucatan. Habanero is memorable because it proves that intensity can have elegance. It burns, yes, but it also sings before it burns. Scotch bonnet. In the Caribbean, scotch bonnet is not just heat. It is identity with a stem. Its shape gives the first clue. Squat, wrinkled, and folded like a tiny tam o'shanter cap, which is where the name comes from. It can ripen from green to yellow, orange, or red, but the most iconic ones glow like tropical warning lights. Small enough to hide in a handful, strong enough to steer an entire pot. The flavor is where scotch bonnet earns its place. Like its close relative, the habanero, it carries serious heat, but the profile feels rounder and fruitier. There's a flash of apricot

dishes, Escovitch fish, and Sunday pots that smell like smoke, thyme, allspice, and sea air. Often, a whole pepper is floated in a dish to perfume it without breaking open too much fire. That is the, oh, so that's why detail. Sometimes, the pepper is used almost like a spice capsule.

local kitchens, ghost pepper is not used like a stunt. It is used with control, dried, fermented, pickled, crushed into chutneys, or added in tiny amounts to meat, fish, bamboo shoots, and stews. In some communities, it also became part of preservation and everyday heat culture, less spectacle, more survival. Detail is in the name. Boot can be linked to the booty of people, but in popular telling, it also sounds like ghost, which helped turn the pepper into a myth. Ghost pepper is memorable because it reveals the difference between heat as entertainment and heat as heritage. One burns for attention, the other carries a place. Aji Charapita. Aji Charapita looks like a chili drawn in miniature. Round, golden yellow, and no bigger than a small pea, it feels almost too delicate to belong beside the long red chilies most people know. But in the Peruvian Amazon, this tiny pepper carries a much larger reputation. It is often treated less like a bulk ingredient, and more like a bright, fragrant accent, something added with care, because a little can change the whole dish. Its power is not only heat. Crush one between the fingers, and the aroma turns citrusy, tropical, and floral, with a quick flash of fruit that feels closer to passion fruit peel than ordinary chili. The texture is thin-skinned and almost berry-like. The burn comes sharp, but it does not feel heavy. It sparks, lifts, and then leaves behind a clean yellow warmth. Aji Charapita's story belongs to the rainforest, small farms, local markets, home gardens, and regional cooking where flavor is often built for friendship.

really nice. Definitely far sweeter than the green peppers. Take a bite out of the other one. Yeah, it's certainly an apple type flavor there. Not as intense as the sweetness from an Antep Ahi Dolma, but definitely quite a bit of sweetness. It's an okay pepper. It's not going to... I don't think it's going to take a spot in my top 10 list, but it's nice. Be interesting to see what it does in the sauce. I don't think it's terribly sweet. Maybe it will be a bit sweeter as it ripens a bit more. The texture is definitely a lot nicer on the green ones, which I think actually would probably be fantastic pickled. So I'll try and link above here my pickle pepper recipe.

0: 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What shows really light you up? 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
1: Hello and welcome to the better weather for Tuesday, August 4th. Local early morning temperatures range from 56 degrees in Steventown to 61 in Skodak. Regional average soil temperature is 71 degrees. Pollen levels today will be medium. Grasses are the only remaining offender. Air quality today will be good. And it will also be sunny. We get a high of 83 at 3 p.m. Overnight, temperatures fall to 61 degrees. Tomorrow, teeny chance for rain in the afternoon, and a high of 81 happens at 3 p.m. Overnight, temperatures fall to 68 degrees. Then, Thursday will be rainy, especially in the afternoon. We get a high of 86 at 4 p.m. Friday, more rain and a high of 86. Today's tide schedule is low tide at 1:34 a.m., high tide at 7:12 a.m., low tide again at 1:44 p.m., then high tide once again at 7:48 p.m. Today's river temperature will be 75 degrees and the tide strength is average. Sunset today will be at 7:59 p.m. Sunrise tomorrow will be at 5:48 a.m. Looking way up, we see X-class flare chances are at 1%. Plasma winds will be slow at 367 kilometers per second with an average density of 7 protons per cubic centimeter. Radio propagation conditions are currently decent with a level 3 noise floor. There are low chances of aurora this evening. The current sunspot number is 104. 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
5: Yo! 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Time out! 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
6: Hello and welcome to the better weather for Tuesday, August 4th. Local early morning temperatures range from 56 degrees in Steventown to 61 in Skodak. Regional average soil temperature is 71 degrees. Pollen levels today will be medium. Grasses are the only remaining offender. Air quality today will be good. And it will also be sunny. We get a high of 83 at 3 p.m. Overnight, temperatures fall to 61 degrees. Tomorrow, teeny chance for rain in the afternoon, and a high of 81 happens at 3 p.m. Overnight, temperatures fall to 68 degrees. Then, Thursday will be rainy, especially in the afternoon. We get a high of 86 at 4 p.m. Friday, more rain and a high of 86. Today's tide schedule is low tide at 1:34 a.m., high tide at 7:12 a.m., low tide again at 1:44 p.m., then high tide once again at 7:48 p.m. Today's river temperature will be 75 degrees and the tide strength is average. Sunset today will be at 7:59 p.m. Sunrise tomorrow will be at 5:48 a.m. Looking way up, we see X-class flare chances are at 1%. Plasma winds will be slow at 367 kilometers per second with an average density of 7 protons per cubic centimeter. Radio propagation conditions are currently decent with a level 3 noise floor. There are low chances of aurora this evening. The current sunspot number is 104. And this has been The Better Weather, brought to you by the Catskill Makers Syndicate.
7: The Public News Service Doe Newscast, August the 4th, 2026. I'm Mike Clifford. Multiple news outlets are reporting that President Trump is considering removing Jeanine Pirro, the U.S. Attorney for the District of Columbia, that after a Justice Department conclusion that problems with the Lincoln Memorial Reflecting Pool stem from a flawed renovation rather than vandalism. The president is furious with Pirro, one source told CNN, that he fumed about her all weekend. They added, based on his criticisms of her, they find it highly likely she'll be removed from the job. The other source, a senior administration official, said Trump was blindsided by the court filing from Pirro, a longtime ally. The president did not know beforehand that she was going to do that. Meantime, with the Senate expected to confirm Todd Blanche as the next U.S. Attorney General this week, pressure from watchdog groups is mounting on Maine Republican Senator Susan Collins, who may cast the deciding vote.
8: Blanche has vowed in writing that the Justice Department will not create the anti-weaponization fund for the president's allies, something Collins rejected. But he's also slowed investigations for fatal ICE shootings, including the death of a young father in Maine last month. Brett Edkins with the nonprofit Stand Up America says Mainers want answers, but the Blanche vote stands in their way.
9: Her concern, her strongly worded letters, those are not enough anymore.
1: Mainers need action from Senator Collins, and that starts with voting no on Blanche's nomination.
8: Collins has asked the DOJ to cooperate with local and state authorities to give the public confidence that an inquiry into the Maine shooting is fair. But Blanche told the Senate committee their help was not needed to ensure an independent investigation. Senator Collins' office did not respond to this reporter's request for an interview. I'm Catherine Carley.
7: A July YouGov poll shows 58% of Americans who have heard about recent ICE shootings support abolishing ICE altogether. Only 36% say that's something they oppose. And changes to Medi-Cal are coming fast and furious, but California funds a network of thousands of community health workers, also known as promotoras, to help low-income families understand their health insurance options.
9: A few years ago, the state added these services as a benefit in Medi-Cal, which is the Golden State's Medicaid program. Mar Velez, policy director with the Latino Coalition for a Healthy California, says they're trusted bilingual messengers who can lay out the changes clearly.
10: Community health workers, promotoras de salud, are the lifeline to our community to be able to adhere to these new burdensome requirements. We need to ensure that they continue to be funded, protected from any state cuts.
9: Republicans in Congress passed huge cuts to Medicaid last summer and put the savings toward immigration enforcement and tax cuts. I'm Suzanne Potter.
7: This is Public News Service. Used tires are polluting Kentucky waterways, leaching toxic chemicals and rubber pollution into wildlife habitat and drinking water sources. Arnadia Ramlagan explains.
11: In 2024, advocates pulled about 200 tires out of a four-mile stretch of the Red River near Clay City. Nick Hart, water policy director with Kentucky Waterways Alliance, says that level of tire trash isn't unusual, and the problem only seems to be worsening.
12: We've worked with some partners who remove tires out of the same stretch of river every single year, and we work with other partners who've removed tens of thousands of tires out of one stretch of river or one river over numerous years.
11: A new online dashboard developed by the Alliance makes it easier for Kentuckians to report tires dumped in or near local waterways using their smartphone. Hart says the dashboard creates a visual map of where tires have been reported that the advocates can use to locate and remove them.
7: Next, Arizona nurses feeling the brunt of changes to accessible and affordable health care. The federal budget stripped some low-income Arizonans of services that have traditionally been available, causing more patients to use emergency rooms as their first option for care.
13: The stories of people trying to afford health care run the gamut. Put food on the table or go to the doctor. Go to work sick or take a pay hit for staying home. Health care workers cite stories of diabetic patients forced to ration insulin and blood pressure medications, choosing basic survival over optimal health. Tucson-based National Association of Hispanic Nurses President Serena Martinez says the changes in healthcare access and affordability are hitting the elderly population especially hard.
14: We've seen a lot of them come in related to falls because they're not taking their medications properly or very emaciated because they can't afford groceries.
13: From the healthcare provider standpoint, Martinez says nurses who were already overworked before cuts are burning out. I'm Mark Moran.
7: Finally, humanitarian groups are calling on the Congress to pass legislation that would block restrictions to foreign aid on ideological grounds.
15: The Protect Human Rights and Public Health and Foreign Assistance Act would nullify the expansion of President Donald Trump's global gag rule. The State Department's latest expansion of the rule now includes restrictions on all foreign aid for groups that promote LGBTQ rights, gender-affirming care, or diversity and equity initiatives. Felicity Gray with Nonviolent Peace Force says such restrictions could hurt organizations that support women who face sexual assault and violence.
16: Under the current expansion of the DEI provisions, we might not be able to advocate for someone targeted because of their gender, or their race or ethnicity because of the way that this policy silences humanitarian organizations and their ability to do the work that they are mandated to do.
15: I'm Simone Perez.
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First Tuesday in the month of August. Can you believe it is August already? And my goodness, is it going fast? 4 days in already. But you know, we give God thanks because we made it through 8 months of 2026, and it's not been an easy ride for a lot of people. And we're here to talk about it. That's what we do. We come to talk about it. This is Pastor Kim, your perpetual optimist. Welcome to the Tuesday afternoon show with Pastor Kim, where we bring you black news and views and voices from yesterday, today, and for tomorrow. Yes, we're not crystal ball gazers, but you know, those who fail to plan, plan to fail, right? So we got to be thinking about tomorrow. And we have some wonderful guests coming on today. It's going to talk about some things happening today. Some of the things that have happened in the past that have affected, impacted our present. And what we can do for the future. We got some fun stuff too to talk about. So we're going to mix it up a little bit. But, you know, before we do, I want to say thank you to all those who participated in our summer fundraising drive. I don't have the numbers, but thank you for your support. Thank you all our contributors, all of our donors, all of our sponsors, underwriters, however you've joined the WXC fam, makes it possible for me to be here and many, right? So, yes, and we do what we do because we have you in mind. So thank you. Thank you for what you've done and what you're doing and what you plan to do. How about that? We're also going to be talking about some of the things that are going on in the news, in the headlines, the hot topics. I see my 430 guest is waiting in the wings. Hello there. We're going to get to you in a full to see the gallery back there. I kind of tease my audience. I tell them that I have some of the best looking guests on radio. And I love the smile, such a bright smile. Thank you, Coach Ed, for being ready in the wings. So before we do get to that point in our show today, I do want to, say prayers are with and for those in our own Washington state, in the nations of France and Spain that are being besieged with wildfires. And I heard the song World on Fire a few weeks ago or days ago, and I put it down for today's show. And I think I had another one in mind, but yes, we're going to let our light shine and truly putting up prayers for those who are dealing with these kind of tragedies and natural disasters, and also those who are dealing with the man-made disasters, praying for them, all right? We in Washington, right here in Washington state, I don't remember if it was Spain that first had the wildfires going on, and then France, and now I'm reading that it's here in the U.S. of A. in Washington. So definitely prayers and support, snaps and claps to all of those not-for-profit organizations that do have disaster readiness and preparedness teams that go to those areas in around the country and even outside of our country to help those in such times. Last week we had a flood. We had some, you know, torrential rains. And over there in Greene County, right across the bridge from us here in Columbia County, our friends over there, some of them even had their homes so totally devastated by the waters that they were condemned, right? I know that the Red Cross had been reaching out, and I'm going to give you some more information about that before we leave the show today, reaching out for some help. They were having several families come to them, and the community stepped up and stepped in. By the time I called in to see what they needed, they were doing pretty good, but they're always in need of collecting things, and so we're going to give you that information before we leave out of here today, okay? So, again, to those who are less fortunate than we are, we think of you, we remember you, and we do what we can to help, and hopefully even thinking of you and mentioning you and praying for you will help give you the strength to go through what you're going through. All right. Yeah, this is true. This is real stuff. Lots of stuff going on in our world today. I also wanted to talk about the Housing Act that, you know, I sit on the Columbia County Housing Task Force. I sit on the Columbia County Housing Advisory Board for almost all of this century. And
so that the Senate, that the

0: that the House passed this housing act, you know, a drop in the bucket, but the first time in decades that they've done anything in the area of housing federally. So I had some notes on that. I'm going to get one of our department board chairpersons to come on and talk more about what it all means. And there's going to be some opportunities for people who want to be first-time home buyers. I know about 20 years ago there was funding and there were first-time home buyer programs, and you know, you could go and you could learn about all kinds of things. As I was assessor at the time, I was invited and I did a class with them on telling people about assessments and telling people about exemptions and things like that. And so they're going to be more money again for those kinds of programs, and also possibly, hopefully, for helping with the down payments or the closing costs or whatever to help. And then also the Housing Act is going to provide money to build more housing. You know, I remember in economics classes when they talked about, you know, supply and demand, and it just didn't seem to make sense to me, because if you had a lot of demand, it seemed like it should be cheaper. But it doesn't work that way in capitalist societies, okay? More demand means higher prices. But they're going to be trying to deal with that as well through this Housing Act. So snaps and claps, it had to be a bipartisan thing to do. The current administrator was not going to sign this bill, and so they did it without him. And that meant that there were people who had been reluctant to do anything that was not being supported to do anything. And so they geared up and they got together and they did this as a bipartisan. It doesn't need a signature, and it is now a law in our land. So snaps and claps to those who, you know, cross that aisle to work together. I tell you, boy, I'm old enough to remember when folks crossed the aisle and worked together. They could fight it out, argue it out on the floor, and then they'd go out and get dinner and a beer, you know. And so now hopefully we can get back to where people can work together and, you know, and just, you know, be able to make those compromises for the good of the American people. All right. I really love that news in the news about the Housing Act. And then, of course, something that we've been keeping our eye on and talking a little bit about also is the case of the 18-year-old young man who went out to celebrate the 4th of July, his last weekend, a hurrah with his friends out on Horn Island in Mississippi. The friends came back and he did not. A couple of days later, his body was discovered. One of the amazing things that I found out was that a lot of people don't know about this story that's been in the news for over a month. And now that Nancy Grace has gotten hold of it, maybe more people will become aware of what's going on. I have my grandson who lives in North Carolina. He moved to North Carolina about a year ago, and he came home to visit last week, and I mentioned it to him. He hadn't heard a thing. You know, I have a brother in California. I mentioned it to him. He hadn't heard a thing. So I was like, wow, this is really something that, you know, news can be blocked. But some liken this story to what happened with Emmett Till 70 years ago, maybe even more or a little less, who disappeared for a few days and then ended up in the water, deceased. But he had been brutalized, he had been tortured, and et cetera, and so forth. And it took forever for justice to come for him. Matter of fact, the woman who accused him falsely on her deathbed not too long ago said she made up the whole story. But, you know, the history of Mississippi, the history of not taking the disappearance or the death of black men and black women seriously, not giving it the same due diligence and due process that the Constitution, the Bill of Rights, and, you know, all the founding documents say we're all supposed to share. That history is real and it's still there, and it's recent history too. So people look at this very suspiciously. People look at this, you know, trying to push for answers, and that things are done as they would be done if it was anybody's child, if it was anybody's child, right? And so there are some developments there. We still don't know what, I think the toxicology reports are not in yet. There was some news online that the toxicology reports had come in, but I saw something today that said that that was AI generated. And we're going to have to do a whole show on AI probably in September, October. I have one of my daughters in the ministry, daughters in faith, is the CEO, first CEO of a Fortune 500 company that deals with AI. And so after she gets back from vacation and whatnot, I'm going to see if I can get her on just to educate us a little bit. My son also, he is certified by IBM in AI, and he teaches AI as well. So we're going to have some conversations about this, because the AI generated stuff, I was watching something with my mom the other day, and I said, this is AI generated. And she said, how can you tell? And so I started pointing things out to her, and she's looking and she's looking. But I guess the more you're involved with it, you know, the more you begin to understand and be able to detect. I'm a fan of the things that are good about AI, and find a lot of help from AI. But also, we have to know when we're talking and listening to a real person, or when we are talking or listening to something that is AI generated. That's not tonight's show, but that's going to be coming. And if you have information about AI you want to share, or questions you want to share, reach out so that I can include that as we prepare, do our research, get our guests together to come on and talk about this subject that is so very real for all of us. One thing finally I want to talk about today very briefly is Ukraine is holding their own. You know, we've done a lot of fundraising. A lot of fundraising has been done in Columbia County, and I'm guess sure elsewhere, to support the effort in Ukraine. It's like 4 years now. Who would have thought that this country would be able to hold their own against this superpower? So we want to just acknowledge we have a lot of residents here who are immigrants from Ukraine. And we just want to, you know, say that, you know, in the Bible, we have those stories, those David and Goliath stories, you know, and this is truly a David and Goliath story. We certainly hope that they're able to hold on until their victory comes. I said that was going to be the last thing I want to hold up, but it's not, because I do have to talk about the rescinding of protective status to Haitian people. I was in church on Sunday, and sitting in front of me was a dear friend for many years, who had migrated from Ukraine. From Haiti so many years ago. We have quite a Haitian population here as well. And in tears, she was talking about, you know, people like herself who have, you know, raised their families and built businesses and homes and, you know, have worked and retired, you know, and all of those things are at risk. One of the things that I mentioned that was brought to me, and I want people to really understand, you know, one of the reasons I do this show and do it for no pay is because I get to talk about stuff that folks don't talk about on the air, right? And that's why independent media is so important. But one of the things I said was, it was brought to my attention, when ICE, with this new freedom that they have to go after 300,000 Haitians in this country who had protective status because it's so dangerous in their country, that, you know, when an ICE agent comes up on somebody, and if particularly if you have a Caribbean accent or a foreign accent, they don't really ask questions. You can be disappeared. You can be picked up and taken somewhere until you can prove that you are not who they think you are. And that could be a Jamaican black person. That could be a Central and South American black person, an African black person, an American black person that can be picked up under the guise of. So we are really heading towards an apartheid America where black and brown people have to walk around with their passports to prove who they are. And this is so unfortunate. And but we have to do what we can to bring awareness to people, to turn it around. We came so close to being past all of this stuff, and we've gone so far back. But when we think about what's happening with Haiti, I do want you to understand that it's, you know, any black or brown person that ICE may think might be Haitian, they can pull over and question. So, you know, black news, that's what we do. Black views, black news, and voices, right? And allies and friends and things that's going on locally, nationally, and internationally. That's what the Pastor Kim Tuesday Afternoon Show is about. And there's a lot of stuff going on. But you know what? Forearmed, forewarned is forearmed, and we're here for it. That's what I want to encourage you to know. We are here for it. We're on this planet at this particular time in world history, American history, for a reason and purpose and plan. And so we're here for it. We're built for it, all right? So if you're feeling a little overwhelmed, a little weary or whatever, that's all right. Take a rest. Take a nap. get back on your grind, because it's our time. Our ancestors had their time. It's our time now. How about that? All right. 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And it would be appreciated, all right? So we are here at the 4:30 point, and our 4:30 guest is in the wings. Now, a couple of years ago, I'm not even sure how many years ago, this might be the second time I've ever laid eyes on you in the world, but a couple of years ago, I was having my little lunch down at the, or maybe early supper at the Greenport Town Park, and they had this really a robust, energetic baseball game going on, and I got to meet one of the coaches, you know, and said, oh, we got to keep in touch. We got to get in touch. And, you know, life be lifing. And so because of what we're working on in terms of even tomorrow, which I'll talk about later, one of my guests will be on to talk about that later, but a press conference that we're doing, I reached out to, you know, my network, and here he was. And so he told me about some things he's doing this month. And I said, well, I've got to get him on here to talk to us about that. And this is Mr. Ed DuPont. I call him Coach Ed. That's how I met him. Coach Ed. And Coach Ed is going to talk to us about some stuff that he's doing. And one of the things that we're talking about is something happening at the historic and the famous Gus D'Amato Boxing Gym in Catskill, New York. He's going to tell us a little bit more about that history, too. So, Coach Ed, welcome to the Tuesday Afternoon Show with Pastor Kim.
1: Thank you for having me, Kim. How are you today? Can you hear me?
0: I do. I hear you well. I had you turned up real loud, so I got to adjust my thing. I don't want to blow the speakers, the woofers, tweeters. I don't know those things. Okay,
1: well,
0: yeah,
1: but well, I hear you good. You. I appreciate you very much having us. And indeed, I am training fighters over at Customato's Gym. I'm a former amateur boxer, fought out of Atlantic City many, many, many years ago. And perhaps 15 years ago or so, I actually ran the Customato's Gym for a couple of years before life got a little too busy and I got involved in other things. And so I'm back now training fighters. One of the exciting things that just happened is we had three fighters who fought on the Ring of Hope boxing card up in Schenectady, July 11th. And Carlos Leon, Lozana, D. Hicks, and a local guy from Hudson, actually, Dream Perry, all fought, and they all won. Custom Models Gym went 3 for 3 on that day. So I'm pretty excited and wanted to mention their names on the broadcast. Todd Smith, who is a local Hudson resident.
0: And an old co-worker of mine.
1: Okay, so you know him. So yes. He's been training fighters a long time. He's one of the trainers here over at the gym. And Carlos Santos also trains there. That was who trained D. Hicks. And we've got Darren Ruff, who's a longtime Catskill fighter. They're all trainers here. I'm the head trainer at the gym. But exciting stuff going on. We're trying to relaunch some of the younger guys now to, help them achieve the goals that they want in their lives. So we have some folks working real hard over in the gym. And, with any 501c organization, which we are, we've got to raise funds to cover operating costs and things of that nature. So, I came back and over my almost 40 years in the business, I have a lot of contacts in the boxing industry at the pro level. So I started to put this event together. And so let's do something that has never been done in Catskill before, particularly at the Custom Models Gym. And I don't know anywhere in the area where you have this kind of a turnout for an event, but we've got 15 former on the first poster. We have 15 former champions and contenders that are coming. You might recognize some of them if you're a boxing fan. Larry Holmes will be here.
0: I know the name.
1: Yeah, many consider Larry and to be one of the top 5 heavyweight champions of all time. Mm-hmm. Another heavyweight champion and gold medalist who will be here is Ray Mercer. Merciless Ray Mercer will be here. This is all taking place August 22nd from 11 a.m. to 5 p.m. We've got four heavyweight champions that are coming. Terrible Tim Witherspoon will be here. Mickey Ward's going to be here. If you're familiar with the movie The Fighter that Mark Wahlberg played, Mickey Ward, the real Mickey Ward is going to be here at our gym. And last year, Sydney Sweeney made a big splash with the movie Christie.
0: Okay.
1: And she played a real pioneering woman who I don't think women's boxing would be what it is today if it wasn't for Christie Martin. Mm-hmm. And Christie Martin is going to be in our gym on August 22nd.
0: Wow, that is amazing. That is truly amazing. It's right here in our backyard over here in Catskill for all of you who are in distance. In the capital region, the Mid-Hudson Valley. So, first of all, let's back up a little bit. The Gus D'Amato Gym, it's famous. It's like worldwide, world known. Tell us why it has that status.
1: Well, the gym has been here a long time. Custom Auto trained fighters out of that gym, like Wilfred Benitez, Floyd Patterson, Jose Torres. When I was here back in the day, that was originally with Cus and Teddy Atlas, who's a terrific trainer who, really installed the building blocks of his skills with Mike Tyson originally before Kevin Rooney took over as trainer. And then in the early 90s, I was here with Vinny Pazienza. We were sparring partners back in the day for 2 fights when Vinny defended or his world title. Still friends today. But the gym has been famous because it's had a total of 6 world champions over the years. We get visitors from all around the globe. I'm in there during the week, and I've got people coming in from England, Australia. They just want to come in there and see the history that's all over the walls. So the ring that is there is the same ring that Mike sparred in, I sparred in, Vinny Pazienza sparred in, and that whole group of fighters throughout history.
0: Mm-hmm. So there's some of that DNA in them ropes.
1: 100% there is. And the gym looks better than it has been in I don't know how long. I mean, we've really refurbished things and replaced some equipment, which, we need to continue to do those things as they get used because they wear out,
0: Mm-hmm.
1: I think the cool part for the public when they get here is, when they see really some of these champions walk in this gym, I mean, it's very rare to get them all in the same spot at the same time.
0: Mm-hmm.
1: And, I mentioned some already, but Kelly Pavlik's going to be here, the former middleweight champ. Poison Junior Jones, the former bantamweight and super bantamweight champ. And we have somebody with some lineage, really. Mm-hmm. Floyd Patterson was a custom auto fighter back in the day, two-time world champion. Mm-hmm. His son, Tracy Harris Patterson, the former bantamweight and super bantamweight champ, he is also coming to sign autographs for the fans. And Michael, second to none, the former middleweight champ, is going to be here. And here's a blast from the past. If those who used to watch Showtime all the time, the former light heavyweight and cruiserweight champ, Bobby Chez, will be here. He was the expert analyst on Showtime Boxing for 10 years on television. So he's also going to be attending, along with Jerry Cooney will be here.
0: Wow, that is some lineup. Well, that just speaks to, you know, how you are admired in this boxing profession. And snaps and claps to you. Before we go a little further, we're going to get back to this. When I was a little girl, I used to spend summers in Springfield, Massachusetts. And you know who was living there? Floyd Patterson. I used to play with his daughters. And I remember one, I think her name was Seneca. I can't think of the other name. But, yeah, I used to play with his daughters. And it was like, yeah, that is Floyd Patterson. And I had to go home and ask who was Floyd Patterson. And so now you bring up his name, you know, it's like, you know what, 6 degrees of separation, but sometimes it's more like 1 degree of separation, right?
1: Listen, he was a larger than life guy. I knew him when I was a teenager. And in fact, Jimmy Dorsey, who was a fighter out of Ellenville, New York, who continues to be like a brother to me, was trained by Floyd Patterson in the late 70s and early 80s. And he was the first trainer who impacted me. It took me to my first Golden Gloves.
0: Wow.
1: You know, you just never know, where it's going to end up.
0: That's true. You know? That's true. So I see, you know, there are, I presume that's your office at the gym. Is that your office at the gym?
1: This is, believe it or not, my office at my home.
0: Oh, okay. Yeah. And there are some really impressive boxers in photos, framed pictures of boxes all along the walls in there. It's beautiful. And I even see showcases with some boxing gloves in there, too. Yep. Those are your gloves?
1: No, there's quite a few stuff here. There's Ali, Frazier, Holmes, Norton. The red boxing trunks that you see behind me belonged and were used by Iran the Blade Barkley, the former middleweight, light heavyweight, a former middleweight, super middleweight, and light heavyweight champ. When Iran Barkley fought Roberto Duran in 1989, I was one of his sparring partners for that fight.
0: Oh, my. Okay.
1: We continue to be friends 39 years later.
0: Okay,
1: so
0: that's beautiful. You know, I was just having a conversation with a friend of mine. I mentioned that I was going to have you on the show, and he was talking about when he was living in Brooklyn and he started taking boxing at a gym across the street, I think he said, from Brooklyn Tech. And I told him I had started taking boxing and for fitness at a fitness center in Cahos, you know, a couple of years back. You know, I was like, oh, where are my boxing gloves, you know? But I really enjoyed it. I was doing it for fitness, you know. And so, you know, do you all do anything for people who want to box for fitness?
1: Sure. We're open Monday through Thursday right now from 6 p.m. to 8 p.m. And we have people come in there all the time that are just looking to work out and get in shape. And you just never know how it ends up, to be honest with you, because, you know, one of the individuals who fought on our card, that card I was just telling you, one of the guys who ended up being a fighter, when he first approached me, he was 215 pounds. And when he weighed in on fight day, he was 162.4 for his bout. Mm-hmm. In 5.5 months, we got him in tip-top shape and ready to go. And, you know, it's a great story. But we have folks coming here all the time who just want to come in and get in shape and learn a little bit. Not everyone wants to fight in the amateurs or fight professionally. And it is the best workout there is, honestly.
0: Well, that's why I did it. That's what I had heard, you know. And so I was like, okay, let me give this a shot. And I was so proud. I went to the sports store to get my gloves, you know. And they were really impressed by me getting gloves, like I knew what I was doing. But, you know, but they helped me out, you know. And then my brother from the Badilla family. Oh, I can't think his name right now, but he was doing some boxing in the summertime down at the Waterfront Park. So I keep my gloves in my trunk, you know, and between things, I'd go down there and play around a little bit. I can move the bag a little bit and, you know, the speed bag a little bit. That's what I used to could do. I don't know what I can do today, but, I really did like it as a workout. I really did. So you're raising money, and the money is to help you maintain or expand, or what are you trying to do?
1: We need air conditioning in that gym desperately. So that's one of the projects I'm working on, because I have some plans for the future of that gym. But for right now, to stay in the present time, I need to have those funds, because when we go away and we take some of our guys to tournaments, there'll be hotel stays, there'll be food and gas and tolls. And when equipment wears out, we have to replace it. So those funds have to come from somewhere. So we're trying to do that. And then the vision I have for the gym right now is that we are going to put on USA boxing events inside that gym. And to do that, I need to get air conditioning to put in the gym, but they won't improve it. I need to have a good environment for people to come and relax and enjoy the show. But in addition to that, there are plans. We haven't really announced this yet, but we have plans to put on a live show down at the Catskill Point next May or June, where there will be a live professional boxing card down there.
0: Wow.
1: We're already in talks with promoters. I'm already in talks with promoters now and gyms that are in New Jersey, Connecticut, New York, upstate New York, and we're going to participate in these shows. And if it goes well, especially after August 22nd with what we're doing currently, if all goes well, I think the sky will be the limit, and we'll bring some good stuff back here. It'll give the community something to do in the summer. Mm-hmm. Come down here, and who knows, it may spark some interest for some younger folks who'd like to get involved in that, you know?
0: Mm-hmm. Absolutely. And, you know, to have something like that here, and when you name the states that we're surrounded by, one of the things that I often bragged about, because when I moved up here from the city, people would say, why you go up there? You know, what's up there? Especially myself. When I came up here, there were cows and pigs and goats. I'm like, God, where did they send me? You know? But then I fell in love with the fact that we are centrally located. You know, we're an hour and change to New Jersey, an hour and change to Connecticut, an hour and change to Massachusetts, an hour and change to Pennsylvania, you know, an hour and change to New York City. You know, we are so centrally located, and that you're tapping into all of those communities and, you know, and looking to bring folks to this area that could do so much for our area, you know, mm-hmm. not only with the, you know, visitors using the restaurants and the shops and things like that, but even, you know, maybe thinking about locating here, you know, and bringing some of their specializations, you know. So,
1: sure.
0: Yeah, that's a really, really good opportunity for the area, for the community. So we can't talk about pricing and stuff yet, but your card it's not a tournament or actual fight or anything.
1: No.
0: But it's called the Legends of the Ring Autograph Show.
1: That's correct.
0: And it starts at 11 a.m.
1: 11 a.m. to 5 p.m.
0: And
1: you buy one ticket, and it entitles you to, on the first poster with all the big names I named, mm-hmm. 15 there, it entitles you to one autograph per boxer. And there's four women that are coming in from Gleason's, former champions, Ronica, Jeffrey, Heather Hardy, Melissa Saintville, and Speedy Dorelli will be here. And they're coming up for that day. They will charge whatever they charge for autographs. It's different than the program we're running. But in addition, Mike Tyson's going to be here to do a meet and greet. So it's going to be pretty cool to have everyone in the same gym that day. I don't think you'll find another card like this anywhere locally. I've been getting calls from all over the place. And you know something? Tickets are selling. And when they buy them, the tickets, they're emailed to the person who purchased them, you know?
0: Mm-hmm.
1: And it gives me a guide of where they came from. I have people buying tickets from California, London, England, Hawaii, It's going to be, and the tickets, we're only selling 550 tickets total. Mm-hmm. So it's going to be very limited. It's not going to be a gigantic event where there'll be thousands and thousands of people there. Mm-hmm. If people are interested, they can go on Instagram, mm-hmm. and they can look up my profile is at EdDupont731. And then
0: is
1: you
0: that
1: have the
0: your birthday. Is that your birthday? Happy belated birthday. Happy belated birthday. This is my birthday gift to you.
1: Thank you. They can also go on the Custom Models KO Boxing Instagram. And what you do is there's a QR code there. You scan it with your phone. It opens it up and you buy tickets and it's emailed to you. And it's as simple as that. No problem.
0: Okay. Now, is there an email address for people who don't have Instagram?
1: Unfortunately, we don't have any paper tickets, mm-hmm. But you would have to go on there. But if someone would contact me,
0: okay,
1: I'll give you an email address if someone wants to send me an email.
0: Okay,
1: it's Ed DuPont. Mm-hmm. This is going to sound familiar. Ed DuPont 731 at gmail.com.
0: Okay, and we'll make sure we say that again. Yeah. I hope I can get my grandson to come with me, because I think he's here with me now. He's going home tomorrow, so maybe his parents will let me borrow him again in a couple of weeks. But yeah, wow, that sounds so exciting for our community and for the gym and for my good friend. I call him a good friend. You know, I don't see him all the time, but when we see each other, it's like it was yesterday. You know what I mean? Mr. Todd Smith, right? So you please give Todd my regards. So it's called the Legends of the Ring Autograph Show. And I saw on what you sent me, Melissa, Little Miss Tyson. Little Miss Tyson, huh?
1: Melissa St. Bill. They're all decorated champions. These women are I cannot wait for them to be here, especially, you know what? It's a male-dominated sport, right? But we have a lot of women that are participating nowadays. And I particularly like the fact that we're going to have those four women here, plus Christy Martin, who is an absolute legend. I could argue all day that women's boxing would not be what it is today without Christy Martin. Mm-hmm. Okay. You know, Bobby Chez loves to remind me anytime her name comes up, he'll say, Ed, she was the real deal. Mm-hmm. She could really, really fight. And he says, I was there. I was calling her fights for Showtime. Mm-hmm. So I love that we're going to have young women in our gym being able to meet some good role models. Mm-hmm. Women, it was successful. I think that's going to be great. And I also think that the fans are going to see something that only kind of like the hardcore guys like myself when we end up at these groups, because a lot of these guys will meet socially, you know?
0: Right. Mm-hmm.
1: So, but rarely do you get this many in one room.
0: Of course.
1: So I think what the fans are going to see that they may not be thinking about, the fighters themselves love to be in the room like that together.
0: Mm, right.
1: And you're going to hear and see things that you have never seen before. And I'm going to put a little teaser out there for you.
0: Okay.
1: It's not been advertised at all. I can't tell you who it is.
0: Okay.
1: There's going to be a presentation made at this event, mm-hmm. for a fighter who is extremely prominent, and it has never been done anywhere ever. And there's something that has been made special for this person, mm-hmm. that you will only see on that day in our gym when that presentation happens. Mm-hmm. We are expecting media coverage from TV and the paper, and it'll get out. But I'm telling you, it's never happened before. Mm-hmm. I expect this person to be very emotional when it does happen. Mm-hmm. And we are keeping it very close to the vest, because we're not going to leak it, because the person has no idea that it's going to happen.
0: Oh, wow. Fantastic.
1: But it is going to be fantastic in the gym. Mm-hmm. I cannot wait for it to happen. Mm-hmm. And we've had it under wraps now for about 6 months.
0: Mm-hmm. Wow. You guys are good at keeping secrets.
1: Yep. We've hardly told anybody.
0: Mm-hmm.
1: And we have not divulged who the individual it is, but I will tell you, it's going to be something to see.
0: It's going to be something to see. You all hear that? It's going to be something to see. I am getting excited. I got to get on that. I don't do Instagram, but I know how to email you. That just sounds so exciting. On August 22nd at 22 Main Street.
1: Yeah. Third floor above the police station. You can enter on North Street. North Street and Cook Street will be closed the day of the event. And we will be shuttling the boxers on golf carts from where they're parking to the event. So if people line up on North Street, they will get a really good look at the fighters as they arrive. The other cool thing that's happening here, and I really need to mention it, is Dr. Scott Weiss is coming. He's the author of Confusing the Enemy, the book about Customato.
0: Oh, okay.
1: He will be present with books, signing books for folks.
0: Okay.
1: And we have two of the best cut men in boxing, Joey I and Richie Swartz will be here as well, that you can meet. So it's going to be a large group of folks that do different things in the boxing community, from fighters to cut men to authors to analysts. And then we're going to have a live podcast coming from the event too.
0: Wow, you have truly been busy. No, I'm sorry. I don't like to use the word busy. Productive.
1: Productive, yes.
0: You've been very productive in this endeavor and joining or going back home to the boxing studio, the boxing gym at Gus Amato's Boxing Gym. So you're not doing the baseball anymore.
1: No, you know what? You know what, Kim? I was boxing always. And, you know, my son got involved in baseball and my daughter in softball. And, you know, I'm a dad. So,
0: right.
1: You know, I participated in what they were doing and make them happy over the years. But boxing has never left my life and it's never been far off. And again, even before you knew me, I was training guys over at the gym. We met under different circumstances, but yeah. It's always been this. You know, one thing I should mention before we go, if that's okay. A lot of people here, they wanna come and learn the peekaboo style, which is what Customato and Teddy and what Mike Tyson used.
0: Okay,
1: you know?
0: Okay.
1: Very particular style. The cool thing about this gym is that we still have two trainers in this gym right now who trained with Customato and with Teddy Atlas. Mm-hmm. And they know that style from the source. And I want to mention both of them. Darren Ruff is probably the best local amateur fighter that ever came out of this gym, in my opinion.
0: Mm-hmm.
1: And he's terrific. I love him to death. Great guy. He knows peekaboo so well. Mm-hmm. And then there's George Young. And George Young was also here with Cuss and Teddy in that group.
0: Mm-hmm.
1: George and I did a little bit of sparring back in 91 together when we were both young men. Mm-hmm. But we are all still close-knit. And if anyone is looking to learn that particular style, those are your guys.
0: Those are your guys. And it's right here in Catskill.
1: Right here in Catskill.
0: Okay.
1: So feel free to come by the gym and see us. If you do want a workout plan, we can provide that for you. We do classes. We do open gyms. We've done two of them now in the last several months where we've had large amounts, 40 people come in at once. We're happy to provide that too. And if you have a kid who's looking to get into learning how to box and see where it takes them, we're here for that as well. We're taking youngsters to tournaments and teaching them how to box. And we have some pros in the gym as well. So things are going really well.
0: That's fantastic. I know that, you know, Todd, as we said, he's been doing this a long, long time.
1: Yep.
0: And I really appreciate his work ethic and his stick-to-itiveness, you know, working with the kids and over here in Hudson with another gym that really needs help, right? And bringing them over there, you know, to work out over there. So I know that he had a couple of times where he was telling me he was taking kids, they were going to be in a ring in a tournament or a competition or something, you know, and just hearing about all that good stuff and seeing the girls that he was also working with too, you know. And one of the things, I'm not I'm from the Muhammad Ali, you know, generation.
1: Sure.
0: You know.
1: Sure.
0: But When I see now the women who have gotten into boxing and wrestling and all of these contact sports, you know, they got to be kind of good because their faces don't get messed up. You know what I'm saying?
1: Hopefully they have someone teaching them to move their head and not get hit, because that's the secret to the whole thing.
0: That's the secret to, well, know? I'm telling you, they got some good teachers out there, because I'm like, these women are out here fighting in these rings, and then they get out the ring and put on their glad rags, and they looking good.
1: Yep. Yeah, I totally agree. I totally agree.
0: Well, listen, it's been a joy to have this conversation with you today. And God willing to say the same, you've made it so enticing to make time to get there and experience this never before done, perhaps once in a lifetime, assembling of so many past and present and future stars in this sport. So thank you for doing that and praying for your success for 2027 as well.
1: Thank you very much for having me, Kim. Right back at you. I appreciate it very much.
0: All right, then. Sir,
1: you have a great day.
0: And you as well. And okay. So, everybody, you are listening to WGXC. And, you know, this is what we do. We mix it up. We mix it up. Who, you never know who we're going to have on. And I'm so amazed so often at the, you know, the connections, the connections that occur. When I met him at the Greenport Town Park, and he was doing, because we do our back to school event there, and you know, we try to do some sports activities with the kids and stuff. And so I saw what they were doing, and I approached him, and it was for such a time as this. You know, we never connected on that, but it was such a time as this that I could have him on today, and he could bring this information to all of us, and we could certainly, you know, consider how we might take advantage of the opportunity to be at such a special event. If you want to get information, more information, you can find him on Instagram at Ed DuPont 731. That's his, what they call it, handle, at Ed DuPont 731. And if you want to email him, you can email at Ed DuPont 731 at gmail.com. 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Ed DuPont 731 at gmail.com. All right, we'll be back at 5:10 after the hour news. So you know, we hope you'll stay, you'll come back, or you'll hang in there, and we'll see you. Stay well, stay safe, and God bless.
1: Thanks again, Kim.
0: Thanks for being here. All right, beloved, we'll be back at 5:10.

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5: I was just going to lie down for 5 minutes, take a little nap.
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7: You're listening to the American Democracy Minute, keeping your government by and for the people. The U.S. Supreme Court's Calais decision has crippled the 1965 Voting Rights Act Section 2, allowing state legislatures to erase formerly court-mandated majority-minority voting districts. African-American districts were devastated, but the Eighth Circuit just vacated a previously upheld fair map for Native American voters in North Dakota. In 2022, the Turtle Mountain Band of Chippewa Indians, the Spirit Lake Tribe, and individual Native voters challenged voting districts created by the North Dakota legislature and negotiated a settlement with the state. A radical 2023 decision by the Eighth Circuit ruled that voters and voting rights groups have no private right of action to bring a challenge, only the U.S. Justice Department. The state of North Dakota saw an opportunity to overturn the Turtle Mountain decision. In an emergency appeal, Justice Brett Kavanaugh stayed the map's implementation in 2025. In its Calais decision, the U.S. Supreme Court ruled race could not be a factor in redistricting, neutralizing the Voting Rights Act Section 2 and the Turtle Mountain majority-minority map. July 7th, the Eighth Circuit vacated the map and remanded it to the lower court, where it's likely to be dismissed. It's yet another insult to Native voters who must now endure more government-sponsored discrimination with few tools left to fight it. We have more at AmericanDemocracyMinute.org. I'm Brian Beal.
8: I'm Dr. Anthony Lizerwitz, and this is Climate Connections. Winters in Western Oregon tend to be cool and rainy, but summers are usually very dry. So many farmers in the region irrigate their crops, and much of the water they use comes from rivers that are fed by mountain snowpack. But as the climate warms, that snowpack is shrinking.
9: It is over time going to really impact how people irrigate their crops.
8: That's Gabrielle Rush McNally of the Dry Farming Institute. Her group helps farmers in the region learn how to grow crops including tomatoes, melons, beans, and squash without irrigating during the dry summer season. For example, they can help their soil retain moisture from winter rains by mulching and adding compost to their fields. And spacing plants more widely can help them develop longer roots to access water that's held deeper in the soil. The Dry Farming Institute teaches farmers about these methods and tests crop varieties to identify which can thrive in dry farm conditions.
9: We also encourage a lot of experimentation and then knowledge sharing to see like what works in a particular context.
8: So even if they do not stop watering entirely, farmers can reduce how much they rely on irrigation as the climate warms and water becomes scarcer. Climate Connections is produced by the Yale Center for Environmental Communication. To learn more about climate change, visit climateconnections.org.
2: I'm Rick Smith, and this is Labor History in Two. On this day in labor history, the year was 1941. That was the day Michael Siegel, business agent for New York City's Local 3 IBEW, announced the lights would be going out on Broadway for a half an hour. Electricians had been on strike for nearly a week to protest Consolidated Edison's refusal to employ union electricians for work on its new waterside plant. The company claimed it could only use members of the Brotherhood of Edison Employees, an independent union. The walkout also affected electricians at area construction sites and at 25 defense contractors across the city. The union had agreed to exempt electricians at the Brooklyn Navy Yards, where the strike held up work on four battleships. Also, the IBEW allowed electricians at Ford Instrument to return to work, given they had orders for $100 million in defense instruments. Siegel announced that at 9 p.m. the following evening, maintenance men not on strike would pull the switches on all signs in Times Square in sympathy to bring attention to their plight. After the half-hour blackout, the IBEW continued to fight injunctions brought by the New York Electrical Contractors Association. Harry Van Arnsdale Jr., business manager for Local 3, declared the blackout had been more successful than they had hoped. He characterized the switch-off as a blackout for enlightenment. Naval officials complained, however, that the strike held up vital defense projects. Newspapers noted that Broadwayites suddenly noticed the moon when the estimated 10 million watts of super lighting was turned off. A Times Square veteran noted it was the darkest since 1918 when a Zeppelin raid alarm caused a blackout. The strike was called off a week later when Con Ed acknowledged its previous agreement with the IBEW. Labor History in Two brought to you by the Illinois Labor History Society and the Rick Smith Show. For more information, go to laborhistoryin2.com.

0: That's what we're doing, beloved. We're holding on. We're holding on, and we're not going to let go. I'll be there. I'll be there. You can call me what you want to call me, a usual suspect. I'll be there. Just call my name. I'll be there. If it's about love, love for the community, love for my neighbor, love for those who have no love, love for those who have been called unlovable, I'll be there. Because that's what God does. This is Pastor Kim, your perpetual optimist. And you're back. We're back with the Tuesday afternoon show with Pastor Kim. I have in the wings waiting to come on in our guest this afternoon, Miss Judith Ink. And so Judith and I met a little while ago, a couple of years now, isn't it? Amazing how fast time flies. And she introduced me to something back then that few people were talking about, but it has become big in the news, and especially, you know, the news that I listen to, because I know state-sponsored news don't always give us all the news that's fit to be heard. But it's getting around. It's getting around in the streaming circles. It's getting around in the independent media about the microplastic situation. And I think in no small part to her work. There are many out there who are on this journey as well, but I'm sure that she is making a contribution and a splash. I think this is your second book. Is this your second book on the subject, Judith? Pardon me?
1: It's only my first book.
0: Oh, it's your first book. Okay. But there was Beyond Plastics was the documentary.
1: No, there's a documentary called The Plastic Detox.
0: Right. I'm familiar with The Plastic Detox. We can get into that for sure. But there was Beyond Plastics. There was something. It was a documentary called Beyond Plastics.
1: Nope. Just a book. No documentary.
0: No documentary?
1: Maybe you might be thinking of The Story of Plastics.

0: And so I said, well, I'm going to have Judith Ink on to talk about her book, you know. So, welcome back. Welcome back. You're not a stranger to our show, and you're not a stranger in our world. Very happy to have you with us today. Before we get into the issue, you know, the plastic detox, you know, microplastic bill, you know, the book, all these things. What people wouldn't find on your Instagram or your Facebook or your LinkedIn, what they wouldn't find about Judith Inc., can you tell us in 60 seconds something that you'd like them to know?
1: Sure. Well, I grew up just across the river from where you are in Greene County. I grew up in the town of Caro, went to high school in Catskill, went to the College of St. Rose in Albany, and now live in rural Rensselaer County in a passive solar home that my husband Mark Dunley and I built with our own two little hands.
0: Wow,
1: And
0: beautiful.
1: Mark is a climate change activist, and I work on plastics. And we are two peas in a pod and could not be happier doing this work.
0: That is beautiful, Judith. And oh my gosh, able to build a home with your own hands. That is quite impressive.
1: Yeah, never
0: That's.
1: doing that again.
0: I have to live vicariously. So now let's get into it. Let's get into this microplastic issue. Wherever you want to jump off from, let's get into it.
1: Sure. Thank you so much for having me and for your voice in the community. So important. I do want to remember to mention, because I'll forget this, that I will actually be doing a book reading book event this Saturday evening in Hudson. It's August 8th at 7 p.m. at the Spotty Dog Book and Ale.
0: I know it. I know it well.
1: 440 Warren Street, so folks can come by and sip whatever they want to sip, and I will be interviewed by a local journalist about the book, and it should be fun this Saturday night, August 8th at 7 p.m.
0: And the address again for Spotty Dog?
1: 440 Warren Street in Hudson.
0: Okay, and it's a former firehouse, people. So, yeah, if you might see the firehouse look before you realize it's a bookstore and cafe and that kind of a thing. So,
1: Oh,
0: yes,
1: good.
0: and
1: Yeah, good to know.
0: that's at 8 p.m.
1: 7 p.m.
0: 7 p.m.
1: Yeah, we'll be in and out in an hour, and
0: Okay.
1: it'll be a really nice discussion, similar to what we'll have today about the book. Then I'll take questions, and I'll sign books for folks, and it's a good summertime read. So,
0: Yes.
1: what the book deals with is essentially every aspect of the plastic pollution issue, because there are so many issues related just to the plastic issue. For instance, plastics is an environmental justice issue, which we talk about in the book. It's a health issue because of what microplastics are doing in our own bodies. It's a climate change issue. It's an ocean issue. We're turning the ocean into a watery landfill. And in the book, we dispel the myth that we can recycle our way out of the problem. And we also provide people with practical tips on what they can do in their own lives. We strongly urge people to get into the political arena, meaning working on bills at the local or state level, like you helped us with a couple of years ago. We're working in Albany to pass the Packaging Reduction and Recycling Infrastructure Act because, you know, what we don't do in the book is plastic shame people. You know, none of us voted for more plastic, but there's so much plastic in our lives, because companies are not giving us choices. So even if you're super careful and vigilant, you inevitably will have plastic in your kitchen touching your food and beverage. So the book also has just a little checklist of what to look out for in your kitchen. We're particularly concerned of people.

0: getting exposed to microplastics or chemicals from the packaging that their food or beverages come in. We also in the book we have
1: Well,
0: a model. Yeah.
1: before we move on, let's
0: Yeah.
1: sit there for a minute. So, I have a question. If I buy something in a plastic container, when I get it home, if I transport it out of a plastic container, say into a glass or stainless steel container, is that going to help?
0: It definitely will help, but it doesn't avoid the reality that the food was probably transported in that plastic container for a long time. But do transfer it when you get home and never, ever, ever put plastic in a microwave or any kind of heat because you don't want the 16,000 chemicals used to make plastic. So you don't want any of it leaching into your soup or your cup of tea. So that is also important.
1: I
0: If
1: want it
0: people just remember one thing, do not put any plastic
1: in your
0: in the
1: microwave.
0: microwave.
1: And you know, this is so late in coming, but never better late than never, because for generations already, we've been getting our takeout food and putting it right in the microwave, right? And
0: Sure.
1: but better late than never. And so since I became aware of it, and sometimes even when I feel a little bit lazy or don't feel like adding to the dish pile, but I check myself. I want to encourage somebody out there that's listening. I check myself because an ounce of prevention is worth a pound of cure. So, and one of the things that I have begun to do, friends out there listening, I like pickles, and they come in glass jars. And so I started collecting them, saying they're going to have a use for something.
0: Yes,
1: And
0: yay.
1: now what I do is I wash them out. I get the pickle juice smell out. I put some Clorox bleach in there and I wash it out. And then I put my food in there, my strawberries and blueberries and et cetera. So whatever will fit in there, tomatoes, whatever will fit in those pickle jars, glass jars, that's what I'm doing. So, and I'm excited about that. In addition to which, I can see from the glass what's in there.
0: Right. Well, welcome to the team. We get excited about good jars. You know you've reached a certain age when you're excited about jars and good boxes. Like I'd never throw out a good box to the dismay of my family.
1: So that's a rite of passage at a certain age.
0: Yes. We're not going to say the age,
1: Yeah,
0: but
1: no, we're not going to say the
0: yeah, but I cannot recycle a good glass jar. I've got to save it. And you know, if you shop at places like the Honest Wade Food Co-op in Albany or other places, you can bring your jars into the store and use their bulk area. And what happens is they just weigh the jar right at the entrance, so you don't pay extra for the weight of the jar, and you can fill that jar with peanut butter, with pasta, with chocolate chips, mostly dry goods, right? All sorts of nuts and raisins, and you avoid the packaging altogether.
1: And I haven't heard the Honest Wade Food Co-op in a long time. I haven't heard that word, that name in a long time. So they're
0: Oh,
1: still doing what they do. Okay.
0: come see it. It's really emerged. It's a great source of healthy food. I do wish they would do a little bit better on the plastic packaging. In fact, I was there last week and they had this really fancy display in the middle of an aisle with ice in it. And in plastic containers was a single pickle. So I posted on social media, more plastic than pickle. Do better, Honest Plate Food Co-op. Because you know they care about health, but it's hard for these stores to transition away, which is why we need laws that require them to do it.
1: And we promise we're gonna get to your book a little bit more, but I wanna sit there for a minute as well. Because the bills that have been presented and are still being, pushed doesn't say no plastics, but take the harmful chemicals that you're using out of our plastic production and supply chains, you know? And you can retool. And the thing that really irks me is it seems like every month or every other month we're experiencing shrinkflation, right?
0: Yes.
1: So if they can retool to shrink packaging, then they can retool to get these harmful chemicals out, that it's not fake news, it's not hearsay, this is scientific, factually backed, evidence-based, common sense information. If we take this stuff out of the packaging, not, and one of the things you did when we met with legislators up in Albany was you came with something you had ordered online, and it was riveting to me because I didn't expect that, but it was the item that you bought was in one package of plastic, and then that package was in another package of plastic, and then that four layers of plastic in this one item.
0: But you forgot the punchline, Kim. It was, first of all, I didn't buy it because it was from that company that starts with A, and a friend bought it, and it was four layers of packaging, and then at the very end she got her eco highlighters because she wanted to buy her children highlighters made from wood rather than plastic. And so that was the punchline. And, you know, when you talk to legislators about waste reduction, reuse, refill, they often don't know what I'm talking about. So I bring that little prop with me a lot, and they shake their heads and say, right, yeah, that's happened to me.
1: Right. Exactly. But the bill hasn't passed yet. So where are we on that?
0: Yeah, thank you. Very sad. It's the Packaging Reduction and Recycling Infrastructure Act. It's passed the Senate a few years in a row. It does not come up for a vote in the Assembly. And that's our big obstacle. We have 77 co-sponsors, which is a majority of the members of the New York State Assembly. And Assembly Speaker Carl Hastie claims we don't have enough votes to pass it on the floor, so he won't bring it up for a vote. And we counter by saying, well, a majority of the Assembly is a co-sponsor. And he says just because they're a co-sponsor doesn't mean they're gonna vote for it, which is really peculiar because you typically don't co-sponsor a bill unless you support it. Mm-hmm. So some legislators may be playing games. Mm-hmm. I'm happy to report that Assemblymember Dee Dee Barrett is a co-sponsor, and I trust will vote yes. We need her to talk to Speaker Hastie to let the bill come to the floor for a vote. We're not giving up. We're going to come back full speed ahead when the session reconvenes in January. Our Assembly sponsor, Deborah Glick, retired, so we're going to be looking for a new sponsor. And the real problem here is politics. There are 107 business lobbyists registered to lobby against the Packaging Reduction and Recycling Infrastructure Act.
1: 107, you said? 107.
0: 107. I have never seen so many special interest lobbyists try to kill a bill. So that's really what we're up against. And these are really influential lobbyists. They represent chemical companies, little mom and pop companies like ExxonMobil and Shell, McDonald's, Dow Chemical, Amazon. But we have tremendous grassroots support. And it's amazing that we got it as far as we could. We are patient people. We are not giving up. We're going to be right back at it in January.
1: Well, you know, the ancestors laud and applaud that, you know, America didn't get as far as we got without patient people, you know, doing all that they humanly could. And that's, you know, it's our time now. It's one of my refrains, you know, it's our time, it's our turn. So, yeah. So let's talk about the book, The Problem with Plastic. Let's talk about the book.
0: I love talking about the book, including on your show and at the Spotty Dog this Saturday at 7 p.m. So the book was a joint effort. My co-author is this incredible young journalist, Adam Mahoney, who is in New Orleans. And he's someone you want to keep your eye on. He does fascinating writing about environmental justice issues all over the world. And then my colleagues at Beyond Plastics also wrote parts of the book. It's, you know, we wrote it for people who want to jump in and get involved. It's loaded with footnotes. So if you show up at a city council meeting making a point about plastics and someone questions your facts, you've got hundreds and hundreds of footnotes to point to. The book was written to be very conversational. You know, it's not a novel, but it's not a difficult read. It's not technical.
1: Okay, I'm going to interrupt one moment to take a pause for the cause. 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And this is Pastor Kim with the Tuesday Afternoon Show with Pastor Kim. I'm talking to author, advocate, activist, Miss Judith Ink, and we're talking about the problem with plastics, her book on this matter, to give you soup to nut information, education on the issue. And so we talked a little bit about the bill that she has been working very diligently with her team to bring to Albany legislature so that it can become a law in New York State. And, you know, in historically, things that happen in New York State come into law, sooner or later they filter around the country and then even to the federal level. So it's no small endeavor and effort that she's doing. And I'm so glad that I had you here. I do have my 5:30 guest. I didn't realize the time had gone so quickly, but she will be at the Spotty Dog on Saturday at 7 p.m. here in Hudson, 440 Warren Street, doing a book reading and a book signing, and a lovely thing to do on a summer evening. So, Judith, if people wanted to get in touch with you, how do they do that?
0: Yeah, the best thing is to go to our website, beyondplastics.org. So that's plural, beyondplastics.org. And it will also include some information about an online class that I teach about plastic pollution. It's 7 weeks on Wednesday evenings on Zoom starting September 9th.
1: Okay.
0: So if people want to do a deep dive with us, you would be spectacular to have in the class, Reverend Kim. think of, like, you don't have enough to do, but Wednesday evenings, just 7 weeks in a row. It's mostly community people that audit the class. And I'm just so thankful to see you, to be on your show. Thank you for everything you do for the community and for the planet.
1: And thank you, Judith. Ditto to that. And stay vigilant, stay well, stay safe, and God bless. And we'll see you when we see you. And we'll
0: thank
1: be around.
0: You.
1: All right. Take care. Thank you for being here today. All right. And so next up, we have Miss Sarah. Okay, now I got to look at my notes. You know what? I'm looking at my notes, and the daggone spell check done changed your name altogether. So you're going to have to give us your full government name. Deregula Susan. I mean, Sarah. Sarah Deregula Dragula Dragula. Is it Dragula?
2: Trigula. You were close.
1: Okay, I was close. Okay. Have you ever met anybody outside your family with that last name?
2: No, if they had that last name, we're definitely related.
1: Well, thank you for joining me today. You've come to talk about, you know, an issue in our community and it's in our country as well, but it's right here up front and personal for us, which is the the Coalition to Save Columbia Memorial Hospital, where you also serve. And so before we get into all of that, again, I give my guests like a 60-second self-introduction opportunity. So, 'cause you know what? I have found that when people introduce me and sometimes they say stuff like, oh, I wish they didn't say that, or I wish they had said this, or, you know, so I take the burden off of me. I put it on you. You can do a 60-second self-introduction, tell the people what you want them to know about who you are, and then we're going to get into what you do and why you're here today.
2: Okay. So my name is Sarah Jagula. I'm an emergency room nurse at Columbia Memorial Hospital in Hudson, New York. I've been there for 3 years. I'm also a mom of 2 children, and ultimately I care about my community and my patients, and that's why I'm here today.
1: And that's why we're here today. So, oh, Sarah, first of all, you all have, you know, police, fire, hospital, you know, medical, you know, teachers, you all are my heroes and sheroes, okay? Yeah, you don't get the pay you deserve. You don't get the props you deserve. You know, you get the best and the worst of people. You know, more times, sometimes, some days it's all the worst of people, right? And you show up again. You come back, you do it all over again. So thank you for, you know, what you do. I know so many people in the medical profession who have really been there for decades. So even though I look at the gore and the blood and the guts and, you know, and the attitudes and all that kind of stuff, something is going on that really, really makes you all love what you do. And so that's why we're here to support you guys. That's why we want you to know that you're not alone and that we care, okay? So I want to start off by saying that you organized, coordinated a wonderful rally last month. So can you tell the people, you know, why we're having rallies? Tomorrow we're having a press conference. Why we're doing all of these things? What's going on? A lot of people still don't know.
2: So Columbia Memorial Hospital is the only hospital for 2 counties, both Greene and Columbia County, which is like a collective population of 110,000 people. So we are the only hospital, and they're trying to, CEO of CMH, Dr. Dorothy Urschel, has submitted a CON to the Department of Health where they would downsize CMH to a critical access hospital, which is only 25 admitted medical beds. And then they would allow observation beds too under critical access, but there's been absolutely no guarantee of how many observation beds they would staff or how many would even be available. Like, there's been no promises made, at least for observation beds. So basically you're going from a hospital that usually has, so it has a capacity of about 66 beds that they usually tend to staff. That is 2nd, 4th, 6th, and ICU floor. So not including psych, down to 25. And then maybe observation beds. So that's a huge drop, you know, and there's been a lot of dialogue from CMH CEO saying that this is right sizing. But us who work there, I can't speak for everyone, it's for myself and I think a vast majority of my coworkers, we're really questioning that kind of terminology because, you know, the CMH CEO herself has said that the average medical patient in 2025 was 44. And that is an average, which actually it's affected by the outliers of, like, you know, if you have a high or a low census. So she said it's only 44, which I like to point out that 25 and 44 are very different numbers. And then on top of it, we have periods of very high census. You know, July 9th, we had, and this is from the CMH CEO, there was 67 medical patients at CMH. And then once we took out observations, it ended up being, 63, it ended up being 52 medical patients. So 52 is very different from 25, you know, and we have periods of that where we do have high census. So kind of what a lot of us employees are saying, and we're being, you know, supported by clergy members, you're being supported by other community members, we're being supported by local politicians, is we need a functioning hospital. A critical access hospital it's just not going to serve our community. It's only 25 medical beds with observation, and it has to have an annual average of 4 days. So that means that all of your patients have to have the average of 4 days. So if you have a patient that stays there longer than 4 days, you have to have other patients that compensate by staying even less time. So basically, you're not a functioning hospital. EMS would be so foolish to bring anyone who potentially, basically anyone who's going to be admitted who needs more than a quick fixer-upper, they would be wise just to bring them someplace else, or they're going to end up having to transfer them. So we have so many concerns because we already see the struggles that EMS is currently going through. You know, the fact that they have to do transfers because we have limited services at CMH, because they have to, have shortages where if there's like a travesty or a huge car accident or God forbid a mass casualty, you know, they're already facing so much stress, and now you're putting even more on the system. And, you know, they're going to have to take patients farther to other hospitals because we're going to be so limited in our resources and limited in our beds that we offer at CMH. So then you're going to have, you know, EMS then be tied up, where they're not going to be available for, potentially your medical emergency, you know. And it's such a multifaceted problem. Like, it's not only just about the limited of not having local services of a functioning hospital. It's also about the effect on EMS. It's the effect on our economy. It's the effect on jobs. Most critical access hospitals have less than 400 employees, and CMH has over 1,300. Employees. And yes, they are creating, we've gotten different numbers, but it's estimated about anywhere from 40 to 50 jobs they're going to be creating with the new Grand Medical Arts facility, which is like surgery outpatient in Catskill. And then they're also going to be creating more psych beds, which is all great. We need those resources. We do 100%. But it still doesn't, the math isn't adding up, you know? I mean, that's 40 positions opposed to a potential position of 900 losses of jobs.
1: And you know, I wanna stay there for a minute on the impact to the community, because a lot of times when I'm having these conversations, mm-hmm. people say, "Oh, you know, it's gonna be so hard to have to go to another hospital, and you know, I don't drive or whatever the case may be." And this is a very valid point, but there's such a much bigger picture even to that, because there are people who are young and they're not really caring about their health care that much right now, right? I think it was D.L. Hughley, somebody said, mm-hmm. you can tell when somebody's a young person and when they're an old person. A young person, you say, when was the last time you went to the doctor? And they're like, oh, I don't really know. You ask the old person and they give you their whole schedule of doctor appointments, right? So, you know, so some people, that's not really on their radars right now. And so I want to talk about, you know, what the loss of almost 900 jobs would do to this community. Can we talk about that impact for a minute?
2: Mm-hmm.
1: So,
2: I mean, yeah. I'm not, you know, an economical expert, but it would be astronomical. I don't even know if we can really gauge how much it could impact our community.
1: Well, I can't, I don't have statistics. I'm not a statistical person or anything like that, but I can just imagine that a lot of people use the restaurants around here, even if it's just to grab, take and go, or, you know, I don't feel like cooking tonight, right? You have the supermarkets that people shop in, you know, before they go home, they stop off at the supermarket. You know, you have the clothing stores, people, you know, buy gifts, or, you know, back to school shopping is coming up, Christmas or whatever holidays or occasions, people in these stores buying clothes, you know. So the impact on our local business economy, you know, would be tremendous. I believe the gas station owners, right? You know, even some of the mom and pop, you know, the barbers and beauticians, you know. I mean, you know, we have a lot that we offer here in terms of, you know, small businesses and even, you know, box stores in proximity to the hospital that will be, you know, effectively less 900 more customers. You know, service will be services that will have 900 fewer clients. So that part of it. And then also when we talk about, and you were talking about, you know, the impact on emergency medical services, and I'm thinking the emergency management system and services, I'm thinking about the police, I'm thinking about the sheriffs and the state troopers. When people are having a medical emergency and they can't get an ambulance and they can't get a doctor nearby, they're going to call the cops to come and help me get me where I got to go. We see it all the time. I'm having a baby and they show up and they're delivering babies in the back of the car, right? So I don't know about all the time, but you know, it's a thing, right? So there are a lot of aspects to this in addition to just removing a hospital from this community. Two counties without a hospital. And I know that, well, I learned, because I did not know, but I learned in this whole process about maybe a half dozen departments that the hospital used to have where services were provided that we no longer have. And so to, you know, part of the ask, I believe, of our community anyway, our clergy coalition, part of our ask is bring those kinds of departments back to our hospital. Give us a functioning hospital. What does a functioning hospital look like, Sarah?
2: Yeah. So one of the lines that's being used by the CMH CEO is that, like, that we have no choice. We have to downsize because critical access gets a higher reimbursement for their admitted patients. They get 101% reimbursement for Medicare and Medicaid patients, where currently they're only getting like 50 to 70% reimbursement. Side note, with observation patients, they actually don't get the 101%, and I'm a little curious if that's why they haven't come out with like an actual promise about observation beds if they become critical access, but that's just a side theory there. But basically, they're trying to say this is all financial. You know, like, they have to do this. If we don't do this, they're going to downsize or they're going to close the hospital. We won't have any hospital, even a critical access hospital. And what I would say to that is, if you give away your services, you're not going to be profitable. And that's what we've seen is, you know, back in 2016, AMC became supposed to be an affiliation of CMH. And it was very clear, you know, in the article by Times Union by Claire Hughes, that it was supposed to just be an affiliation. It was not emerging. It was supposed to be collaboration, coordination. But unfortunately, I don't really think that's what has panned out. I think what's happened is we've given away our services to AMC. You know, we do a lot of referrals to them. We do a lot of transfers to them. And some of the stuff, like, obviously AMC is a trauma one hospital. It's the most highest medical acuity hospital in the capital region. So of course we're going to transfer certain patients there because they need a higher level of care. But we have transferred them there, not necessarily because they need a higher level of care, but because we don't offer those services. So like we've sent patients to AMC for MRIs, inpatient dialysis, interventional radiology, vascular radiology, you know, things that we once offered here at CMH. And the problem that we've run into is those services are not being, they're being limited. So like MRI has limited hours, vascular, interventional radiology has limited, nuclear med has limited, sometimes inpatient dialysis, a pretty basic procedure. Inpatient dialysis is limited and there are services that we offer. And then we also have eliminated services. So like we no longer have infectious disease. We have a consult that you can have, but you actually cannot see an infectious disease provider at CMH. We don't have OB inpatient anymore. If you're pregnant and you need to be admitted, you're going right to AMC, even if you're not in active labor, just because we don't have any OB really inpatient. I currently sometimes do consults, but like we don't keep OB patients here. Maternity obviously is, we do not offer any maternity. If you're having a baby, we're going to pray we can get you to AMC in time. So you have services that are so limited. So then we end up having to transfer patients to AMC just because we don't offer them. So of course you're not going to be profitable because you're giving away your services. And exactly. Also people are not going to come to you.
1: Exactly.
2: Like, EMS is going to be very conservative about who they bring to you because they're like, well, we might have to transfer them. People in the community who can afford to drive, they're going to be like, do I really want to go to CMH? Because if I get an IV put in me, I might then be stuck on taking an ambulance, be transferred to another hospital, you know, where I could just go to the other hospital to begin with. So, you know, I mean, a good business plan is don't give away your services. If you want to be profitable, you have to offer services. So,
1: yeah, but if you had something else in mind. I said, if you had something else in mind.
2: And I think, I mean, I honestly have this theory that this was the plan. The plan all along was, you know, for not for AMC to be a resource to CMH, for CMH to be a resource to AMC. And with that being said, we are a resource for transfers, we are a resource for referrals, we are a resource for patients. And at the end of the day, it actually is very brilliant because they didn't buy us.
1: Right.
2: They just have to do it with us.
1: Right.
2: They didn't have to spend money on us, really.
1: Right.
2: They just had to have enough influence that they could encourage CMH to become smaller and smaller and smaller with less and less options and services, and AMC to be the person, you know, that we call when we need services we no longer offer.
1: Yeah.
2: And I think this is a cautionary tale because at the end of the day, monopolies never work out for the patients. Healthcare monopolies never work out well for the patients. At the end of the day, we need accountability in healthcare. And we need local care. People should not have to commute 37 miles to get, medical care for more than 4 days. You know, they shouldn't have to commute 37 miles for certain specialties. And, you know, CMH CEO is trying to say that they're not going to decrease any of the outpatient specialties at CMH. And I hope she's right. I hope that's 100% going to happen. But it's just a little hard to believe that because I've seen what has decreased in the past 10 years inpatient.
1: Right.
2: So, and also outpatient. So it's just, I don't know. I don't really foresee why AMC is going to invest in all this outpatient care and inpatient care if your hospital is a critical access hospital with only 25 beds.
1: Right.
2: That just doesn't make sense to me. You're not investing in your hospital, but yet you're still going to invest in the healthcare access.
1: And, you know, unfortunately,
2: I hope they do.
1: Well, you know what? Well, we want to keep hope alive, but, you know, future performance can often be predicted by past behavior. And the past behavior over the past 10 years says, you know, so, and, you know, the threat of, well, if you don't do it our way, you know, it's going to be the highway. We're going to pack up our bags and leave, you know. Well, that's not acceptable either. And there are places, and this is what really encouraged me. And because when I read about the town hall that the CEO was having back in the winter, you know, I was just in curiosity. I went in curiosity to find out what's going on because, you know, what it said in the article, not the article, but the ad about it, it was like something's up, right? So I go into and attend this thing. But, you know, and then I went to one of the town halls that you all, the Coalition, Save Columbia Memorial Hospital Coalition, had put together. And then I began to, you know, investigate and do a little bit more research. And then people started just showing up in my path who had been on this path already. And it's textbook. What we're going through, they went through it years ago, okay? It wasn't just, you know, my case in point is Westchester County Hospital. You know, they went through this back in 2019. They had to fight and fight and fight and do all the things to keep their hospital, and their hospital is having a turnaround. 5 years it took them. 5 years it took them to get to the point where, okay, the oversight hospital system, Montefiore for them, decided we're going to get new leadership. And the leadership they had a vision for how to turn this hospital around, how to make it profitable, how to bring in the services that the community needed, you know. And that's the cry. That's the call. That's the ask. That's the demand. Is that, you know, get leadership that can see a vision for, you know, it you know, I used to work in finance. I used to work with the Citibank, and I was a financial analyst. I understand some of these things, right? It can't just be about profit over people. It just can't be. The country is operating on a how many trillion dollar deficit? We're spending $70 billion like a week, a day, a month, or something on in foreign investments and wars over there. You can't tell me that we can't operate a hospital here in our community, even if it's not 1-to-1 in the reimbursement rate. We have to have a will to do it. We have to have, you know, a want to do it. And I think if we can get the will and the want to do it, we can do it. And I think I lost you because you're frozen. You're frozen in time and in space here. I don't know if it's your where you are, your location. And I don't know if you even hear me, Sarah, but you are frozen. And so, well, there is more to come. There is going to be a press conference tomorrow here in the city of Hudson at City Hall. Yeah. Sarah, are you back? Okay. You're buffering. You're going in and out. Okay, your signal is breaking up. You're breaking up. I was just going to tell the... Oh, we lost her. I think maybe she'll go out and come back in. But I was saying that there will be a press conference at City Hall at 2 p.m. The clergy contingent to the Save Columbia Memorial Hospital Coalition will be coming and talking to the public. And alongside us will be Honorable Mayor Joe Ferris for the City of Hudson, Senator Hinchey and Assemblywoman Dee Dee Barrett, and also Congressman Riley had personal obligations, but they were at the rally on the 14th. And, you know, it's kind of vacation time for a lot of folks, so we get that and understand that. But we need to let people know what's going on. And, you know, united we stand, divided we fall, right? So, you know, we got to get on the same page. We got to get it together. We got to get together and keep it together so we can keep our hospital. Last week, my neighbor, it was her husband's birthday, and I called her, and she said, yeah, you know, I was in the hospital last week. They treated me so well. It was so good. I don't know what I would do if we don't have the hospital here, because I got these Save the Hospital lawn signs on my lawn, right? And then I had to call a roofer. And the roofer, I just only wanted the phone number, right? I went on Google to get the phone number of the roofer, and somehow or another, he called me back. I called four. Only one called me back, so I'm already impressed, right? But we get to talking, and he, you know, said, well, I can come out and do it. I said, nah, I can't do anything till I get past Wednesday. We got this thing coming up on Wednesday, and I told him what it was. He started telling me about his experience recently at the hospital and how good it was and da-da-da-da-da. And, you know, this is something we just cannot lose, our hospital. We're not talking about a critical access. We're not talking about a Medicare hospital. We're talking about having the hospital that we have had here for decades, for generations. People who are 70s and 80s or whatever were born in that hospital, and we want a hospital for the generations that are here. We want a hospital for the generations that are coming, and we got to do what we got to do to make it happen. And so, anything you want to say? We got 2 minutes, Sarah. Anything else you want to say? I think you're back. You look frozen again. Okay, she's get frozen, beloved. There will be a rally on September 14th. I don't have the where and the time yet, but they did give me the date to hold it on my calendar. And so as I started this segment with the Michael Jackson, Jackson 5 song, I'll Be There, Just Call My Name, I'll Be There. Look, I may show up when people call and ask for me to come and lend my voice and ask for me to come and help. I'll be there. You know, if God gives me the health and the strength to do so, that's what I have. It's even our mission statement. So, yes. Are you there? You're not there. So, and you know what? I meet a lot of people who are just like that, and they're there too, okay? They're there fighting for housing in our community. They're there fighting for health care. They're there fighting for education and for criminal justice reform, you know, and we're fighting for our environment. Yeah, so, but you know what? The more the merrier. All hands on deck. Many hands make light work. All of that. We need you too. All right. That's my bottom line. We need you too. It's time for me to get up out of here. Wow. Time goes so fast. Well, beloved, I've been glad to have you here with me today. I pray my strength. I'm praying for you and for yours. We need prayer. I don't know if you believe in it like I do, or maybe more so, maybe not at all. But it's the only thing I know that has gotten me this far is to pray. I just pray to make it through the day. God bless you. And till the next time, I'll be back on the Saturday, Sunday morning Brightside Gospel Show at 8:02 here on WGXC. And I look forward to bringing music with the message for the heart, the mind, and the soul on Sunday. And at 10 a.m. on Sunday, I will be at the First Presbyterian Church to deliver a word from the Word of God, a word from on high. All right, so if you're in the area, stop on by.

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10: Hello and welcome to the better weather for Tuesday, August 4th. Local early morning temperatures range from 56 degrees in Steventown to 61 in Skodak. Regional average soil temperature is 71 degrees. Pollen levels today will be medium. Grasses are the only remaining offender. Air quality today will be good. And it will also be sunny. We get a high of 83 at 3 p.m. Overnight temperatures fall to 61 degrees. Tomorrow, teeny chance for rain in the afternoon, and a high of 81 happens at 3 p.m. Overnight temperatures fall to 68 degrees. Then Thursday will be rainy, especially in the afternoon. We get a high of 86 at 4 p.m. Friday, more rain and a high of 86. Today's tide schedule is low tide at 1:34 a.m., high tide at 7:12 a.m., low tide again at 1:44 p.m., then high tide once again at 7:48 p.m. Today's river temperature will be 75 degrees and the tide strength is average. Sunset today will be at 7:59 p.m., sunrise tomorrow will be at 5:48 a.m. Looking way up, we see X-class flare chances are at 1%. Plasma winds will be slow at 367 kilometers per second with an average density of 7 protons per cubic centimeter. Radio propagation conditions are currently decent with a level 3 noise floor. There are low chances of aurora this evening. The current sunspot number is 104. And this has been The Better Weather, brought to you by the Catskill Makers Syndicate.
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12: With my co-host, and before I pass it on to him, I'll just say that one of the reasons that we wanted to begin Canopies of Care with this conversation in particular, it's because care is often easiest to recognize when it's absent. So we notice it when systems fail, when communities are under pressure, when people are displaced or hungry, isolated or vulnerable. Yet most care happens quietly. So through everyday actions that rarely make the headlines. So this series will be an invitation to pay attention to those quieter infrastructures that sustain life. And I would love for Colin, who will be my co-host. We've done a few events and podcasts together, and I would just like to introduce this amazing person that I'm very happy to share this session with. And Colin is a poet, a humanist, is a president of the New World Foundation, and he's also a board member of Artists with Evidence. So we talk on a regular basis and we kind of dreamed up together this program. And I'm really happy that this came true. And Colin, if you would say a few words about like how this program came to be and why we're here today, that would be wonderful.
13: Yeah, I won't take up much time, but thank you very much for the invitation and thank you for the introduction. And welcome, Mohammed and Scott. It's good to have you both here. Canopies of Care grew out of an idea that got stimulated by, for me, the fires in Los Angeles last year, and my realizing that here in America, where there is massive polarization politically, there is an ability for people to cross boundaries and help each other, and that there's a holding, I call it a holding environment or a reserve capacity that we can call on and do call on when neighbors and friends and people we don't know are in trouble. You see it all the way around the world, but as the world has become polarized politically and culturally, nevertheless, there is this reserve capacity. And it seemed to us at AWE that the evidence of that needed to be spotlighted, that we need to be able to show that despite the struggles people have across their differences, there is this capacity which ultimately dominates in crisis situations where people come to each other's aid, even against great odds. You know, a teacher will stand in the way of a shooter. Firefighters will cross borders to fight fires. Communities will find food for the firefighters when they come and to a strange place and haven't thought about how they look after themselves. When immigrants are hoarded and hounded, there are neighbors that will come to their aid and bring them medicine and food. The world is full of these stories. There's a wonderful little introductory essay to a book written by David Graybard in which he said mutual aid is basic to how we live together, but we don't notice it. We presume it. But if we notice it, once we notice it, it's less easy to not notice it. So our goal here is to bring evidence for us to notice it, to take some pride in it, to cherish it, and allow it to challenge the boundaries that are created between us.
12: Thank you, Colin. Yeah, and before I start, or rather than beginning with projects, let's begin with the people and places. I'd like to introduce, first I'd like to welcome Scott Kellogg and Mohammed Sleiman Labat, who are our guests today that will join this conversation with myself and Colin. And I can do very, very short introduction. So Scott is the educational director at RADx. He's also, RADx is the sustainability center, and he will be talking mostly also about this project. And he's a former member of the Rhizome Collective and a strong urban agriculture advocate. So working at the intersection of sustainability, education, and social justice. And we'll get a chance to hear more about Scott, but welcome. And Mohammed is an artist, a writer, and a filmmaker who was born and raised in the Sahrawi refugee camps in Algeria. He's the founder of Motif Art Studio and works with oral histories, food systems, gardens, art, memory, and decolonial knowledge. And this is just a very short introduction about their background, but we'll have the chance to hear a lot more from both of them. So the title of today's conversation is A Stranger is Just a Friend We Haven't Met Yet. And before we discuss these projects, food systems, gardens, communities, or climate resilience, I would love for us to start with hearing from both Scott and Mohammed. So welcome, Scott, and welcome, Mohammed. So I'd have I would start maybe with Scott. And if you could tell us a little bit about your own journey, what first brought you to this community organizing and also ecology and the work that you're doing today, that would be lovely to hear.
14: Sure. So I don't know where to place the beginning of it. I earned an undergraduate degree and studied humanities and learned a lot about what was wrong about everything in the world, developed pretty sophisticated critiques of dominant and dysfunctional systems, but didn't have too many ideas about what it was that I actually wanted, that I was in favor of. And, shortly after became involved in the alter-globalization movement in the late 90s, the Battle of Seattle, opposing the International Monetary Fund, the World Bank, World Trade Organization, entities such as that. And a catchphrase of that movement was, another world is possible. And me and other folks were interested in asking, well, what does that other world look like exactly? How does it work? How do we eat? How do we take care of transportation, education, healthcare, waste management? How are we going to build a functioning alternative to the dominant system that we're opposed to within the existing one? So that's kind of what has led to the beginning of my work and asking those questions. And I'm still living the questions and working out the answers. But, taking inspiration from organizations such as the Zapatistas, where they say, for every no, we have a yes. So I think that adds a lot of strength and validity to whatever critique we have, if we can point to things that we actually want. And if those things are appealing, if those things are joyful, right? If those are providing people with a sense of community and purpose and meaning, then what we're doing is really just throwing a better party, and people will want to be part of our movement. That's it in a nutshell.
12: Yeah. And was there like a particular moment when you realized that building community was inseparable from caring for land and ecosystems?
14: Well, it's essential, right? Our society, particularly American society, right, puts a lot of emphasis on celebrating highly successful individuals. We, if there exists such a thing as a continuum from individualistic to communalistic societies, we're on the extreme end of individualism, and that's only getting more pronounced with internet culture, right? Celebrating people such as influencers, right? People who get a lot of attention, who can command a lot of the attention economy. But it's really a dead end, right? Good works aren't going to come about through the collective impacts of a bunch of highly successful individuals. It's going to need to be people-based and grassroots and done in a spirit of mutual aid if it's going to have any genuine lasting power, right? So, and that's a critique, I suppose, I have of the sustainability and environmental movement. In the past couple decades, there's been greater emphasis

0: what others are saying anyway, but if you could share a little bit about like how it was growing up in the Sahrawi refugee camps and how that experience has shaped your own understanding of community, belonging, and care.
1: Well, thank you so much for inviting us for this conversation, this community building efforts that really appreciated. To share a bit about growing up in a refugee camp and still living in it, I think that I can still remember from my childhood how even something as simple as going to the local school, and everyone was trying to either help, give food, support, in ways that maybe I'm not able to fully articulate now, but I know it inside somehow. You know, that feeling of seeing and sensing and understanding that everybody is giving, just really was grounded in me from my childhood, seeing how with a little food and resources available in the community, but everybody was demonstrating that here we are, whatever little thing that we have, we're going to share it. And you know, when I you know, grew up and went to school and I've been traveling the world, I don't want to go anywhere else. I want to go back to my community and give back to my community, to the people, not necessarily the very individuals who gave me, but just that sense of community or that feeling of this is the people, the community, the space where I feel my contribution, my giving back is meaningful. And it's a responsibility that I can't take with me anywhere I go. Maybe also broadening this, you know, sense of community that I would also be thinking about the community of life, what is around us. We're shaped by those relationships with the people, but also relationships with the more than human entities. The environment around us and what is around us is largely shaping how we are existing. I'm not trying to say that, okay, these other entities are somehow acting as this human practice of care, but we are shaped by those relationships. So the community of life is contributing to how we are giving or sharing or creating this thing that we call life. And so it's not just human beings taking care of each other. There's so many other things that are part of what is happening. And so part of the exploration could also be paying attention to how we came about because of something else, because of those other elements, those other situations, those other notions that are there, that are, without them would not be what we are doing. And I think that also might take, and when I speak about some of these things, it's often maybe not that well articulated, but I feel like it's that kind of, you know, the wisdom embedded in some of the practices and some of the philosophies and some of the poems or some of the stories that you kind of carry with you, but then you care or you are paying attention to all of these other elements surrounding you, and that you're only a dot or let's say a grain of sand in the middle of all of these web of life that is making it possible, this collaborative, these all of these joining efforts, making it possible for us to go through.
0: I guess in a way, it's something that you know that some people taught you about what care means, but also the place and the circumstances and how life unfolds. So like you were saying, it's care, it's also lived practice rather than this abstract concept, right? And I would love to hear also Colin's thoughts on this, because listening to both of you, it's striking how different the contexts are, but both seem rooted in this idea that people cannot flourish alone, right? So maybe for Colin.

0: because you've had a long experience with very different situations and contexts and things that have happened. So do you think that care begins with the necessity, or does it begin with imagination?
1: I'm going to slide around that question a little bit, because I have a question that I want you to ask both Scott and Mohammed. But I think that I don't think there's a beginning of care. Care is. We do that with each other. The question is, can we offer it beyond our immediate circle? But it's there, and community is there. The question is it a closed community, or does it, as I think about, widen the we? Are more people invited into it? Are people excluded in it currently re-invited? Do we break the boundaries? But community and care are present, like trees are present. They are part of our environment. But how we apply it and to whom is critical. And the danger, I think, and I think Scott alluded to it in some of the language he used, is that we tie ourselves up in biological propositions that are largely meaningless, except that they have political currency. So by biological, I mean where people are born, to whom they're born, and with what talents they're born, register how we select and create valued community, rather than opening community to the experience of humanity. My sense of how we live in community is that the challenges, well, let me go back a step. There's an interesting debate that may be a good way to summarize where I stand on this. J.D. Vance said a while ago that Christianity means, and I'm not Christian, but I do study Christianity, means that we care for those closest to us. That's our obligation. We care for them at all cost. And James Tallarico, who's running for the Senate in Texas, who's a seminarian, says, and I think appropriately, that that's not Christianity. That Christianity, and I think most other Abrahamic faiths and other faiths would agree, that Christianity is about certainly taking care of our closest, because that's what we do. But the challenge is to reach beyond that and open the circle, to reach beyond who we naturally are born to and include others in that circle. And that's a challenge. And faith is about accepting the challenge. It's not about simply rooting yourself in what you happen to land in. So happen to land in is my cue here. And I'd like to ask, I understand from Mohammed how his worldview has developed out of the experience of being in that camp. What I'd love to hear from you, Scott, if you wouldn't mind, is how you came to do what you do, how you found the community you do it in, from the philosophical perspective that motivated you. But you joined something real and solid in the world. It wasn't simply a hypothetical.
2: Well, being part of a community of activists was foundational for me. Seeing people who are motivated to extend, like you're mentioning, that circle of compassion to those beyond their immediate family and closest friends, right? But to everyone in the world, and referencing what Mohammed was speaking about, to non-human life as well. And I think in communities of activists, you see people trying to develop that sort of ethic of secular humanitarianism that would allow us to do that and trying to basically encode that in a set of behaviors and practices and ultimately culture itself, right? I think perhaps my first introduction to that was maybe my second year of college, living in Boston, Massachusetts, and working with the Food Not Bombs community there, which was a group of folks who would, regularly prepare meals and give them away to largely unhoused populations along the city. But in that, yeah, it really was the first introduction to mutual aid and practice of people coming together, recognizing a need that existed and trying to address it with whatever resources that they had. And really, in a way I hadn't witnessed previously, living their values and their commitments. And that was inspiring to me. And then I, you know, sought it further and, you know, mentioned my work with activism. After that, you know, I think it was perhaps an introduction to a permaculture community who seemed to have a set of worldview and analysis, a set of skills, perspectives that functioned as a complement to a more ideological critique that we had previously, and have really sought to create the integration of those two, to create what we might call a dual power strategy, which I mentioned previously, right?
1: Could I ask you how does that those lessons and that experience manifest in what you do now?
2: Well, it's become central to my life, really. And I've mentioned a little bit briefly about what Radix is, but I live in the city of Albany, New York now, which is a smaller city in the upstate, and run a nonprofit organization which is focused on ecological literacy, environmental education in inner city environments, and particularly working in disadvantaged communities with youth. So doing everything from gardening to composting to planting trees to addressing environmental justice and the legacy of pollution within that community. So, you know, searching for a way to create a life doing that, which, you know, I feel really fortunate and blessed to have been able to done, to have work that is meaningful, and to be able to, at this point, try and be in a process of torch passing, really, to be passing this knowledge on to the next generation of folks. I'm only going to be able to do this for so long myself, but working with high school age people and trying to instill a similar set of values in them, and then also a lot of work with children as well, really letting them develop that sense of connection and love to the non-human world in particular, and to each other. So I think the most important work that we have to do is multi-generational in that way.
1: Is that true for you, Muhammad, too?
3: Yes, so much. I connect with a lot of the things Scott mentioned, and for me it's these relationships that we build with each other, they somehow build something inside us and beyond us. So it's not just about what we gain as, you know, when we receive care or when we give it, but also what grows out of us, what you see beyond this benefit that you receive, whether material and immaterial. And so we got to work on some of these notions that have been installed in us over generations, how to decentralize, and how to, consider others, and by others include the people, the community, but also the community of life. Some of those philosophies and notions, I really came to learn about them and experience them also through these conversations with, for example, with my dad, with the elderly in the community. And you just kind of somehow receive it in a way that you embrace it. Either way it arrived to you, you somehow, it plants something in you that you just can't keep it to yourself. You pass it on to the others, you know, and then it grows. And then it organically and naturally grows. I remember, for example, as a kid, you know, my mother, when we had goats, and whenever we had milk, he would always she can go to the neighbors and give them milk. That's something you know, people do all the time in our community. She would give me the cup of milk or the whatever, the container of milk. She would ask me to go to the neighbors. She's planting something in me to do, to take the milk to the neighbors, to share with others. When I grow up, now I have a son, and I don't want to, you know, of course I would love to give to the neighbors, but or friends or whoever is next to me, but I want to invite him and give him something so that he goes and he shares with others, you know, and I want that wisdom to go through this lineage as well, because I've received it and I just can't keep it to myself. And so I think that's how I would experience this receiving and sharing of care, that it's an energy that can flow through us. Of course, it can be manifested in so many practices on a daily basis. But I think overall, those practices really, really challenge some of these notions of individuality, but also possession and ownership of things. Some people have this clinch to just own and collect and accumulate. But maybe there's another way to allow that energy to not just be a one-sided reception, but also to share with others. And I think care can really manifest in some of those channels.
1: Can I'm going to try to speak to the question of imagination that Ines raised, and then I will turn it back to her. I'm reminded as I listen to you both speak of an experience. I grew up in the East End of London, before it was a posh neighborhood, pretty run down. And my parents had a candy store, a sweet shop, and they treated the sweet shop, and I only knew this sort of retroactively, as a community center. So there was a teaching hospital across the street, and doctors and nurses would come to buy candy, and my parents got to know them. And when there was one particular incident where a boy fell and hurt his leg very badly, and my mother decided to call the doctor that was buying, she knew from buying chocolate in the shop, and she called the hospital to ask for that doctor, say, I think you should see this boy. And he went straight to the hospital and got to see her. And then when Margaret Thatcher closed that hospital, my mother joined a community group to keep it open. And since she was aging, she couldn't stay at the hospital overnight the way they did, but she brought sandwiches every day for them. And yet the paradox was, while she lived, and both my parents lived in this community of people that was way bigger than our family, which was significant, they wanted me to leave it. They wanted me to go to college and leave. And so there was this paradox of the community I grew up in that was a wholesome community, and the ambition that I leave it and go succeed in another kind of way. And it seems to me that that's a challenge that our culture, the Western culture, produces, that we're driven to succeed as individuals and don't recognize our individuality as part of a contributing community. And it takes imagination to come back in a way, or to stay, to imagine beyond the success trajectory that one is put on by people who are impoverished and want something different. So does that ring any bells?
0: Yeah, and that actually speaks to what Scott was saying earlier, right? About this kind of societies that are promoting this kind of individualistic path for everyone. But I think the important thing also for me to look at here is that the work that both Scott and Mohammed are doing, and one of the things that connects their work is food. And it's not only as nourishment, right? It's also as a relationship. So when these communities grow food together, they are often growing much more than food. And in that sense, I would love to hear a bit more, because I think that Radix has a really interesting story that I would love to hear a bit more. So how did this 1 acre parking lot and become an ecological education center, an urban farm, a community resource. And I had the pleasure and the privilege to visit Radix last October, and I was really impressed and really hopeful, I think that's the word. So Scott, I'd love to for you to tell us about the moment when this possibility of transforming that space kind of became real and how. So if you could elaborate a little on that.
2: Sure. So I've been at Radix for 17 years now. It's actually sort of my second go at this sort of work. Like you mentioned, ran a organization with a somewhat similar focus down in Austin, Texas for about 9 years prior to that. So a lot of lessons learned there that are brought to the table. So, yeah, it was at the time, like you mentioned, a 1-acre parking lot, essentially. And I remember standing over it, and that was also, I should mention, right in the core of a highly residential neighborhood, mixed residential industrial neighborhood, I suppose, but a lot of folks living all around it. So it was highly integrated into the social fabric already of a neighborhood, which is really important because, and I often point this out to people, this isn't, we aren't a farm that just happens to be in the middle of the city. We are a farm because it is in the middle of the city, if that makes sense, right? We're not just anachronistic historical recreation. We're not a petting zoo. We're not an arboretum, right? It's there to be responsive to and be engagement and relationship with the needs of the surrounding community. So yeah, it was at the time when we first started a lot entirely covered in asphalt and trash and abandoned cars. And, we had a vision for what it could be, something different. And a place where food could be grown, a cooling center, right? A place, and I know all around the world we're dealing with issues of extreme heat. How critically important it is, particularly in urban environments, to have places with shade, right? Places where evapotranspiration is occurring, where people can take a break.
0: What they now call climate refuge.
2: Exactly, right? And we haven't designed our cities to be mindful of that, right? But I go around what might be called second-tier post-industrial disadvantaged communities and see preponderance of vacant lots, which many people think of purely as blight, but I see potential. I see opportunity to turn those into spaces for cooling, for food production, for community, for gathering, right? People need places to go. Mm. People need to take a break from just the noise and the toxicity and the stress of being in an urban environment and to let their nervous systems reset. And we need to have those spaces integrated into high-density urban environments where they're going to be accessible to people by foot on a regular basis and an informal basis. I point this out a lot that, Albany is a relatively small city. We have a small urban to rural gradient, meaning you don't have to go very far to be in farms and fields and forests. But if you don't have a car, which many people don't, those spaces might as well be hundreds of miles away. They're not going to be accessible. And they're not going to be necessarily spaces that are culturally welcoming either. Going back to, we mentioned political polarization, right? But Albany, at least politically, I mean, the state of New York is a series of blue dots, right? And mostly concentrated around the urban environments. But if you go far outside that, you're going to see a lot of support for the Trump administration. A lot of folks don't feel comfortable going there. So there's a value to having these things right where people live. So, over the years, we removed trash, we took out asphalt, and we've been building up soil and promoting food sovereignty as much as we can around the city where people can had the agency over the process of reproduction to make choices about what they want to grow and how.
0: Yeah. I think what's really meaningful is that even if this is not a national policy, it demonstrates the possibilities, right? Like what is possible? It just shows what can happen when people kind of reimagine this urban space, what it can be and who it can be for, right? So, and I think that just thinking about also Mohammed in parallel, like these are all possibilities that are demonstrated, you know, kind of this by doing, right? So, and we've had Mohammed before with us when we had this echo effect series of conversations on war and environment where Colin took also part in. And this was already some of the issues that came up in that conversation, but I thought it was really meaningful to have like both this different but very similar perspectives like coming to the table here. And in the refugee camps, you've also been involved in projects such as creating what you call sandoponic gardens. So if you could tell us like how these projects emerged and what they mean beyond food production, you know, also. So yeah, so if like how did this come to be and what where are you at the moment? So sharing a little bit about like this initiatives that you've been nurturing there.
3: Yeah. As an artist and a member of my community, I'm always trying to connect with people and all sorts of projects going on in the community. There's all sorts of little pockets of culture, somebody doing something. I have friends who are, or neighbors that I visit. There's people who are like really doing important work that I try to engage with, maybe collaborate with, learn from. The story of gardens in the Sahara refugee camps is actually a surprise even for us. I mean, it's a desert with all sorts of concrete challenges. We have extreme heat levels like today and crazy sandstorms. It's a refugee camp with little water. So how come we're growing gardens? Well, the story started with an amazing agriculture engineer, Sahrawi agriculture engineer. His name is Tal Ibrahim. He's a permaculture instructor as well, an amazing overall person who graduated in agronomy and then came back to the refugee camps like many of us. And he was possibly one or the only agriculture engineer in the community. But he and others noticed a big problem in the community. The Sahara refugee camps are really dependent on food aid from the international community. There's nothing here. And so the food aid that is being distributed is very limited in nutritional value. There are high levels of anemia and malnutrition in the community. So the idea was, if knowledge of how to grow a garden, even on a small scale, is accessible to the people, if the families could learn how to set up a small-scale family garden, then they will be able to create some food as a supplement to the everyday meals. It's not aiming at self-sufficiency or some of these crazy ideas of green in the desert. Like sometimes I hear some comments in Europe, Mohammed, are you trying to green the desert? No, it's really small-scale by the families. The families are learning through small programs at Talib and his assistants and his team and other community members and groups are sharing tips about how to set up a garden, but with the kind of knowledge about how to grow a garden in the desert. So in the desert, it's not just, growing a garden. It's really understanding where, you know, it's understanding this place and understanding the processes and the knowledge. And as you said, it's really growing more than just food. It's growing knowledge, it's growing community, relationships, and a lot of experimentation to overcome those challenges. And so you mentioned the Sandoponic garden, and the Sandoponic is one of the latest farming models developed by Talib Brahim at the Al Gada Center for Small Scale Agriculture Research, which is the experimental site where he's experimenting and developing and sharing with the community as well. But it's basically building up on the model of hydroponic. Hydroponic is really too expensive for us. We can't afford to grow in water. Meat is as a medium, it will just evaporate. You know, so he realized if we just work with sand, there's a lot of sand around us in the desert. If we just work with that material, maybe we could overcome some of these challenges. So it's a hydroponic system, but using sand with water. The idea is it's a genius idea, but it's really very simple and basic and accessible. So the idea is just to contain a certain amount of sand in a plastic film or a medium. And then you have a hose in the bottom of the garden or the container. And then when you give it water, water is going to penetrate between the sand grains, and then you retain it from the bottom. And the system would keep moisture for a very, very long time. Because we've tried to grow some plants or some the gardens directly in the soil, and the sand, but then it would just evaporate. Next day you come, it looks like you've never given it any water at all. But then with the sandoponic system or the sandoponic gardens, you come back the next day, there's still some moisture. You come back the next day, there's still moisture. And so it seems that the system can keep the moisture for 2, 3, 4 days. I take it sometimes to an extreme of 1 week or so or beyond, just to test the limits. And that has been reducing, you can imagine, reducing the amounts of water needed to be given to the gardens. And this kind of interventions really help overcome some of the challenges that people maybe are hesitant to have a garden in the desert, because it's not an easy thing to start a garden in the desert, because it requires resources, but also a mental shift. I mean, our people are nomadic people. We don't have historically a stronger relationship with farming practices. We're camel herders and goat herders culturally, and so our people collectively have more knowledge about nomadic practices and pastoral practices than about gardens or about plants, or and so to get people to shift the perspective to gardens is really big. So I really applaud him and his team and the community and everyone who is involved in these initiatives, but primarily it's really not about converting the Sahrawi from nomadic pastoralist community into a gardening community, but it's about creating those conditions, creating those possibilities where people can have access to food and have access to nutrition, but also a way to allow this knowledge exchange and knowledge circulation and responding to conditions that have been imposed on us, situations that we didn't decide, we didn't choose, but that we have to respond to. And so I really appreciate how he has been sharing this knowledge. And I think that's another level of care, coming to share your knowledge and being out there sharing your knowledge. He's an amazing agriculture engineer. He's the student of Bill Mollison, permaculture co-founder. He could be somewhere in some of these big universities or some of these big institutions, but he's here staying in the community, sharing knowledge, going out every day, working with the gardens, experimenting and sharing the knowledge. He's a mentor, he's a friend, he's an amazing person. I just feel privileged to be part of this network and be part of this energy. The Sandoponic garden is developing, and it has overcome maybe, or is still in the process of overcoming some of the challenges, but multi-layered challenges of growing gardens in the desert requires different inputs. It's not just about water. It's about so many other things. We still have to work on the soil is just sand. So creating compost or any organic input for the plants, protection and care for the plants as well. These gardens and landscape is showered every day with intense sun radiation that is really burning the plants and burning the skin of people. If you are exposed outside for a few hours, you can get skin burns. And so taking care of those plants and providing protection is part of the knowledge. And it's part of this care that you give to others, to the food, to the gardens, to the people and the space around you. And when you take care you give and the care you receive is really this reciprocal process that is a really important loop of wisdom and sharing.
0: Yeah.
1: And caring about people and caring about place at the same time.
0: Yeah.
1: What's interesting also, I know that it's a strain in a way, but what Scott is describing with a parking lot and you're describing with a desert has an enormous amount of common ground. The devastation that's been created by industrial society in New York State and the disasters that have produced refugee communities are not unrelated. And you're both meeting them in different formation, but with similar kind of methods and approaches.
0: Yeah, and it's so interesting how both of you are like shifting minds, like the same way that you had to shift the mindset of like, oh, can we actually grow food in the desert, but Scott is also like changing the mindset of this highly industrialized society that most people probably think like, oh, this is a parking lot, this could never be, you know, a thriving garden. So in that sense, care is also about like what survives, what we choose to remember and pass on. So this, what Scott was also saying about like, now he's doing this, but you have to share this knowledge and what you were just saying, Mohammed, too. So this is not only about people, but it's about knowledge and stories and these relationships that we foster and that we nurture, right?
1: It's also interesting. I'm sorry to interrupt you, Ines, but it just struck me as they were both talking. You're also talking about evidence in a very different way, right? So evidence at the community level is showing people what they can do because it works. And when it works, it produces generational impact. It's kind of the reverse. There's a, you know, Joni Mitchell song about they paved over paradise and created the parking lot. This is the reverse of that, right? It's undoing the parking lot and recreating paradise.
3: It is. I mean, what I see is also this idea of challenging these labels. Maybe a lot of people looked at this parking lot that Scott has transformed and see no value in it. It has zero value. It has no value. It has no name. And a lot of people have been looking at the desert as an empty place, as a lifeless place. There's no value, you know. So this degradation of place has led to a lot of these assumptions and a lot of these notions that we have been carrying for a long time, you know? And so to challenge those notions by asserting this really important relationship that we have, we are because of the places that where we are as well. We have been shaped by these places. And so no place has no value. All places have their own importance, have their own places. And they have been shaping whatever life and whatever relationships have been taking place there. Capitalistic system maybe channels the importance and the significance of many places only through these material values. What about all other values that have been shaping people's relationships with places? It's very important to claim and to reclaim those relationships.
0: I think this educational work also that Scott has been doing could also speak to that. So like how in the end, like how do communities transmit this knowledge and how do you specifically help these younger generations to kind of reconnect with this ecological knowledge and their local environments, you know, their surroundings and how they can participate and, you know, take in a way, ownership of this.
2: Yeah. Well, I think, look, a lot of the environmental movement, these specifically the environmental education movement, look at where it's had shortcomings, where has it been successful and where is it not? And I think a core problem is its framing, is the story it tells, the narrative, right? Which often is that true, quote, nature, if such a thing exists, is not where we are, right? Nature is, well, at least in the case of upstate New York, places like the Adirondacks or the Catskills, I love those places. I have nothing against them at all. I love going to those places. However, those generally are the places where people are not, right? So if we tell young people that pure nature, true nature, interesting nature is only not in the places we live, that can have the unintended consequence of causing young folks to internalize a lot of negative attitudes about their towns and cities, the places where we actually spend our lives. And I guess what I ask a lot is, what would it take? What would it mean if we actually designed our towns and cities to provide those same health, physical, mental health, spiritual health benefits of places like the Catskills and the Adirondacks, and actually have that integrated into our lives? So framing, one way we attempt to do this is by framing cities as ecosystems. You know, we define ecosystems as community of organisms interacting with the living and non-living aspects of their environment. Cities meet that definition. They're not necessarily always healthy or high functioning, but right, they certainly are community of organisms, primarily Homo sapiens, not exclusively, interacting with the biotic and abiotic aspects of our environment. So once we identify them as that, we can ask, well, how can they be improved? All right. And if we take a page from the environmental justice movement, actually, who's been pretty key in helping to expand the definition of, quote, the environment to include human, social, political, and economic processes, right? And if people can see cities as ecosystems, as an environment, we can start asking how they can be made better, how they can be improved, right? So important for us to bring in young folks. We've currently wrapped up having every single kindergarten in Albany School District come for farm tours. That's a contract we have with the Albany School District. All the first graders come again in the fall to do cider pressing, but they come and they meet the chickens and they play with clay and create seed balls and they see the fish in the aquaponic system and they meet the honeybees and trying to promote ecological literacy among young folks. Again, as a consequence of living in the cities, a lot of kids have no relationship or familiarity with these types of systems. Where their food comes from.
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0: 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We broadcast at 7 p.m. on the first Tuesday of every month. I'm one of your hosts, Casey, here with my co-host, Poche Noir, also known as Bill.
1: Bonsoir, comrades. The custom of the Bonsoir, comrades. The custom of the show is to give today's date in the French Republican calendar. All right, so today...
0: being guillotine?
1: Yeah, that's the guillotine.
0: Vive la France.
1: That's right. Today being August 4th, 2026, it is also the 17th day of the month of Thermidor in the year 234 of the French Republican calendar, a date symbolized by the flax plant, a very useful plant from which linen is made.
0: Question about that. The singular date today
1: yes.
0: is symbolized by flax.
1: That's right. Every day in the French Republican calendar has some kind of... vegetable or animal.
0: Every single.
1: Vegetable or animable.
0: Vegetable or animable.
1: That's right. I'm sorry. I'm ripping that off from Brother Theodore. You don't know who Brother Theodore is. He was a beat comic from back in the day who was also a death camp survivor.
0: A death camp survivor.
1: Yes.
0: Jeez.
1: He had a tattoo on his forearm. And he was also did a bit part before he passed away
0: you
1: in
0: know
1: the
0: what's
1: Burbs.
0: Terrible? I'm sorry. I have to say this. It's very cruel.
1: Cruel
0: you
1: to
0: said
1: be kind.
0: In the right measure. You said death camp survivor,
1: yes.
0: which I know is very serious and not funny, but I thought you said death cab survivor.
1: Death cab for cutie.
0: Death cab for cutie.
1: Great.
0: I'm like, we all survived death cab for cutie.
1: That's right. Isn't there a
0: Powered
1: song
0: us.
1: By death cab for cutie involving windshield wipers?
0: Yeah.
1: In the glove compartment, something
0: yep.
1: in the glove compartment?
0: Yeah. Uh-huh. Oh, yeah. What is that?
1: Yeah.
0: Oh, I'm doing my millennial... fellow millennials dirty
1: okay.
0: right now by not remembering that.
1: Okay.
0: But yeah, I think that guy is a Zionist though, Ben Gibbard. Yeah.
1: I don't know.
0: Don't quote me on
1: names.
0: That. I think I know this from a personal anecdote from a friend who may or may not have toured with them. But yeah.
1: Mm.
0: Sorry to anybody who's a stan. Anyway, that guy, Animal Bull.
1: Yes. I mean, Brother Theodore?
0: Brother Theodore.
1: So Brother Theodore, for many years, had a gig on like 13th Street between 5th Avenue and...
0: What year are we in?
1: Oh, we are in from the 70s and the 80s.
0: 1800s?
1: No.
0: I was
1: no,
0: making
1: the
0: a joke.
1: Yeah, that's true. Okay. So Brother Theodore had... He was kind of like a rant comic. You know Louis Black?
0: Yes.
1: All right?
0: Yes.
1: But he was more entitled because to have a rant comic because he had a tattoo on his forearm.
0: Yeah, that man
1: and
0: can,
1: a number.
0: Is cleared to rant about anything he wants.
1: Yeah. And he was in that Tom Hanks film called The Burbs.
0: Don't know her.
1: Well, it's an early Tom Hanks film before he became a Hollywood dinosaur. And he was a kind of a... His persona was of a dark personage... And he had a rant about milk, and he had a rant about that involved animals and vegetables.
0: Was
1: and
0: it?
1: He was quite fun. He was
0: okay,
1: quite
0: was funny.
1: He was
0: okay.
1: a comic.
0: Cool.
1: Okay.
0: Well, linen, though.
1: Yes, back to linen.
0: That is, I think linen is a very cool plant. Nope.
1: It is. I think
0: flax
1: it's a
0: wonder- is a cool plant.
1: Flax is a cool plant, and linen is a very cool material.
0: It is.
1: You know, they used to make World War I airplanes. They would take the finest linen they had and put that over the structure of the wings and put some kind of, like, thing on them so
0: well,
1: that they would
0: fly. Well,
1: it's
0: very hard to break. However, today, modern linen, it's, like, almost impossible to find what quality the linen is. There's no, like, thread count. Or there is, but, like, it's... Basically, linen, the way that it's processed, there's mm-hmm. very long fibers, right? Like when you process the flax, it's very long fibers. And those
1: I'm
0: long
1: sorry,
0: fibers,
1: I know that it's in the French Revolutionary calendar, and that's all I know.
0: Okay, well, I'm going to give
1: so
0: you...
1: clue me.
0: I'm going to give you a little information. Don't quote me on this. I don't know if what I'm telling you is true or not. I'm fairly certain it is, though. So linen, very, very long fibers, right? So linen is very, very tough when they process these long fibers. Mm-hmm. So typically it's like it's a long and arduous process to process this linen, which is why linen is so expensive and why it's so tough when you first buy it and so rough.
1: Mm-hmm.
0: And that it gets softer with age because those fibers start to break down a little bit. And that's what makes it very soft and long lasting. However, when you buy linen that's like pre-softened, that basically just means those fibers have already broken down. So the shelf life of it is already massively shortened. So when you're buying like linen that's like inexpensive, which many like greenwashed companies now mm-hmm. sell like soft linen and like linen products, it is still linen, but like when you brush out the linen and you process this linen, because you have to like beat it and then you have to like feed it through these combs, it breaks that linen down, and all the already broken down pieces, they then turn into material, but there's no way to tell what's this like long fibered linen and what's the broken down mm-hmm. linen, other essentially than price point. But because it's linen, the cheaper linen manufacturers can upcharge it as well. So it's a very like gray area of the like fabric manufacturing world. Very fascinating.
1: Huh.
0: So okay. Just be now, wary when you buy
1: linen. I
0: would
1: love to have a linen suit.
0: When you buy a linen suit, though, you want it to be rough when you first buy it because it will have a much longer
1: Similarly,
0: life ahead of it.
1: I will never buy distressed jeans.
0: That's fair.
1: Right?
0: I think the time for distressed jeans has come and gone.
1: I want my jeans to be pristine. If I have to break them down or cut them or have holes in them, I'll just do that naturally.
0: That's reasonable. The way God intended.
1: That's right.
0: All right, anyway.
1: Okay.
0: As always, here's our standard disclaimer. Remarks made tonight reflect the opinions of whomever may be speaking them and not of WGXC. Also, these remarks need not reflect the opinions of anyone else in the Democratic Socialists of America. It's just Poshnor and I speaking our respective minds, and we too may not even agree. Often we don't.
1: Yep. If you happen to disagree or want to qualify in any way anything said in the show tonight, then please to consider joining the Democratic Socialists of America and making your thoughts known. There is no line to be towed by members of the DSA. We all just want a fairer society. Everybody's opinion is welcome. To be a DSA member, you do not have to be a strict Marxist like me. I'm getting better at that.
0: Yeah, you are. You crushed that one.
1: All you need to do is go to dsausa.org or to Capital District DSA.org.
0: Right. .org. Yeah. So let's get into tonight's theme. Poche Noir and I couldn't get together a special show for WGXC's latest pledge drive, which was last week.
1: Yes.
0: Oops. But that was all about slowing down. So the song that we opened with was Slow Down off the fifth U.S. Beatles album.
1: That's a U.S., just the U.S. Beatles album was the
0: fifth U.S. Beatles album.
1: Yes.
0: What about the U.K.?
1: I don't know that. I listened to the Beatles in the U.K. I don't know.
0: You listened to the Beatles
1: I'm
0: in,
1: sorry,
0: the UK?
1: In the U.S.?
0: In the
1: U.S.,
0: right.
1: I'm not so hip to that.
0: I'm going to say so cultured. Well, fair enough. Not our business. Though WGXC's pledge drive is over, we are asking our listeners tonight to, besides joining DSA if you haven't already, consider becoming a sustaining supporter of WGXC. You can go to wavefarm.org and click on donate.
1: Now, that song by the Beatles, Slow Down, is exactly the kind of way that I like to be disobedient, because it's an up-tempo song all about slowing down.
0: You know, what a fascinating and weirdly topical to my day thing to say, because I was just listening to the Behind the Bastards podcast on the Yellow Deli.
1: I don't know anything of what you're
0: the
1: talking
0: 12
1: about.
0: The 12 Tribes.
1: Have no idea what you're talking
0: about. You know
1: about
0: the 12 tribes? They're our cult. They're the local cult, Bill.
1: I know the 12 tribes of Israel.
0: So there's this cult that was born out of Chattanooga. They have you heard of the Yellow Deli? There's one in Coxsackie.
1: No, I don't know anything
0: there's
1: about
0: that. There's one in
1: Oak
0: Hill. There's one. Basically, they like are out of Chattanooga, and they've like opened up. I think they're in 28 states.
1: You mean
0: the
1: Chattanooga
0: now.
1: Of Chattanooga Choo Choo?
0: Tennessee. The yeah. one indeed.
1: Okay.
0: But they are a cult. They were born out of the, like, Jesus movement of the 60s.
1: I'm already not liking them.
0: Well, yeah, they were like basically these all these ex-hippies, because the hippie movement was very short-lived and it failed. And boomers have always been...
1: Of course it failed. Look where we are now.
0: Well, I would even argue that the hippie movement, it failed, but it also like never really even took off, because boomers have always been...

0: And this one, I can't remember the initial name of it. I think it was like the Light Brigade, was by this guy who was like from Chattanooga and created this commune and then expanded it. But his whole thing is like corporal punishment as like descended from God and from Jesus. And like, if you are disobedient, like you need to be punished. So like the tenets of the 12 tribes are really like, you need to punish your children. You need to punish your wife, and you need to punish black people.
1: You know what that also means? It means you deserve the punishment of your boss.
0: Yes, exactly. Like,
1: you know, it's like obedience to authority.
0: Mm-hmm.
1: So don't go on strike.
0: Yep.
1: All of that business.
0: Oh, for sure. Their argument, like this man, his name, I don't remember his name, Glenn something. His whole, like the tenets of the 12 tribes as it was born out of 1970 are that like black people are the descendants of Noah's son or something. Noah's son, Ham or Cham or Ham.
1: No, Ham.
0: Ham. Okay. Yeah, yeah. You know better than
1: I
0: that.
1: Know. I went to many years of Catholic school. It's Ham.
0: It's Ham. Okay. So
1: and strangely,
0: Ham,
1: they can't eat ham.
0: Well, there you go. So Ham, his son was disobedient. So then they, according to this guy who started this cult, they blackened his skin, and Abraham Lincoln was a descendant of the devil for the Emancipation Proclamation because black people wanted to be slaves, according to this religion. Super dark stuff. So don't go to the Yellow Deli. Like, super. Do not support that business.
1: Where is the Yellow Deli?
0: There's one right downtown Coxsackie on the riverfront. They have a whole commune in Oak Hill, which is next to Durham out near Caro. I have no idea. I don't know. Sunshine? Daisies?
1: I don't know.
0: Who could say? But yeah, they believe in punishment as like a way to godliness, essentially.
1: Well,
0: so they believe wiggling
1: hold
0: children.
1: It, hold it.
0: Go on.
1: So, one of the I went to many years of Catholic school, and one of the things that they tell you is that there was this nun, Saint Teresa, I believe. I'm trying to remember this now because you're bringing this off the cuff, who put a pebble in her shoe, and because of the pain, always gave the pain up to God. Right? It's all a matter of suffering. And I can't tell this story because I'm not prepared to tell it rightly, but it's all a matter of the fact that people who are born with afflictions are closer to God because Jesus was born to suffer, and that's God was born to suffer, and so they are blessed with their sufferings.
0: Listen, that's their burden to bear.
1: That's
0: I'm not Jesus.
1: That's kind of crazy.
0: It's insane.
1: Also kind of sweet in a way.
0: I mean, sure. I was not really raised religiously, so I can't speak to any of this. All mm-hmm. I know is that that's crazy.
1: It is kind of crazy.
0: Walking around with a pebble in your shoe, just take the pebble out of your shoe.
1: Is that St. Teresa of Avila? Is that who that was?
0: Anyway.
1: Okay.
0: The Beatles.
1: We started off with the Beatles, and we went nowhere towards that.
0: If you've taken anything from this episode, it's that don't patronize the Yellow Deli.
1: Don't patronize crazy religious people.
0: Yeah, don't support cults.
1: So I listen to Slow Down by the Beatles, and I say to myself that is kind of a song that, in today's parlance with you kids, would be what they call punk adjacent.
0: Punk adjacent.
1: Because it is so, it's very, very raw. And they would use the word, oh, that's punk adjacent, the adjacency word.
0: Who is they?
1: People that are 35 and younger, which I am not part of that crew.
0: I don't know that I would have called that song punk adjacent.
1: Okay.
0: But maybe I would. You know, okay. I haven't thought about it. it's probably a precursor to modern.

0: Punk.
1: Well, it's just very, raw and all of that stuff. All right. So this is a fundraising show, at least partially. And there are a couple of songs that I have to play in order to basically pander to someone to get them to be a supporting member of WGXC. Can I play one just now?
0: Of course.
1: All right. And here we go.

0: All right, we are back.
1: That was Loudon.
0: That was Loudon Wainwright III. We had a bit of a discussion of who the hell Rufus Wainwright is. Okay. All right.
1: The son of Loudon, so this, who we just heard.
0: So tonight's broadcast is in concert with the theme of slowing down. When I first heard that the theme was slowing down, to my mind, it was like, oh, there's an industrial way of opposing your job called a slowdown.
1: Yeah,
0: also called the work to rule.
1: And speaking of the kids, as we were, kids these days are calling it a quiet quit.
0: Oh, really?
1: Mm-hmm.
0: Well, that's nicely alliterative.
1: Quiet quitting.
0: Quiet quitting.
1: Mm-hmm.
0: And so how would that work? See, my idea of a slowdown is that you have a job description, which usually only happens when you unionize, that you say, this is your job and this is what you're going to do. And you do just that and you do it as slow as possible. You don't help your fellow workers because that's all there is to it. You just do what you got to do.
1: Yeah, I feel like it was more like attributed to like an assembly line.
0: Yeah.
1: Yeah. Like you're putting the bolts on the thing for the car, and that's all you're doing, but you're doing it very slowly.
0: And the guy who's and you're a new guy on the assembly line,
1: yeah.
0: And the guy who's been there for 10 years is going to say, hey, kid, don't do it so fast.
1: Yep.
0: You know?
1: Yeah.
0: Just chill out.
1: I won't pretend to be somebody who can speak to quiet quitting in a meaningful way. So if you're listening, my boss, note that.
0: Okay.
1: But
0: it's always good to... Silence is golden.
1: Silence is golden.
0: Right?
1: Exactly.
0: You don't have to give the boss any answers as to what you're doing.
1: Exactly. I get the job done.
0: Mm-hmm.
1: But anyway, quiet quitting as it pertains to like what I've seen online is just like only doing your job description, but also like doing it very slowly. And like I think it's more attributing to like modern capitalism where like you're expected to do that and so much more, and like any idle time is like the devil's hand, so to speak, when it comes to capitalism, and it's just like not caring. I don't know if this is, I might like do a little quick Google of quiet quitting.
0: Well, I didn't. I found it on Wikipedia, work to rule. Wikipedia has actually a whole separate section devoted to industrial kind of like actions for workers. So
1: what do you mean a whole separate section? They just have like pages on it?
0: Yeah.
1: Cool.
0: But
1: oh, you do have quiet quitting in front of you.
0: Do I?
1: Yeah, right there.
0: Where am I looking?
1: Look at the bottom. Quiet quitting. Applications.
0: Quiet quitting is a specific, and this is from Wikipedia, our listeners. Quiet quitting is a specific, often spontaneous or grassroots, I guess that's a hyperlink, application to work-to-rule tactics. Despite the name, the philosophy of quiet quitting is not connected to quitting a job outright, but rather employees avoiding going above and beyond the call of duty by doing the bare minimum required to engage in work-related activities solely within defined work hours.
1: Yeah, I feel speaks to the modern, like, when we're here, we're family vibe of, like, employers where it's, like, people are like, well, no, you're not, and I'm going to do exactly what's outlined
0: exactly.
1: And nothing more. Mm-hmm. It's a little bit more gray in, like, the modern office environment versus, like, on an assembly line, so that's what quiet quitting is.
0: It brings to mind a certain episode in my own personal life when I was working in Bellevue Hospital in New York City. And into the emergency room came a morbidly obese person who somehow got themselves on a bus and had some kind of event, cardiac event on the bus. I can't remember it exactly. And I don't know how the EMS guys got this guy onto a gurney, but it was the time to get the guy from the gurney into a hospital bed. And it's me. And I don't know, 10 little Filipino nurses, right? And So we all got together. The doctors didn't help at all. I don't know why. And we managed all, I must have been like 15 of us, to get this enormous guy into the hospital bed from the gurney.
1: I'm really curious to know how this is going to relate to quiet quitting.
0: Well, I mean, I didn't have to do that.
1: Oh, going above and beyond.
0: You know, it's just one of those things. You're there with your, you know, you're there and everybody, it's just a matter of...
1: Yeah, but I mean, like, that's, I think that's a little bit different. Like, you're in a medical field. This man needed support.
0: Yeah, he needed support.
1: I would hope that people in this field would go above and beyond. Oh, God. Sad.
0: But it was his time, I guess. But to me, it illustrates the power of collective action. It wasn't up to, let's say, the strongest orderly there to get this guy. It was all these little people, of which people on the radio don't know that I'm a twerp. I am.
1: Bill is as... No, you're taller than me.
0: Yeah, are but you? I'm not a big guy.
1: No, you're not a big guy.
0: Right? You know. And it was all of us together.
1: But big in personality.
0: Doing it together. Yes. Getting us all together, you know, all at once to get this guy there. And it happened, and it didn't happen so terribly difficultly. It was just everybody working together, which
1: but in
0: is
1: the
0: a
1: opposite,
0: matter of solidarity.
1: Yes, and in the opposite regard, I would argue that slowdowns are also a... I mean, it's not an argument. It's just like proof in the pudding that slowdowns mm-hmm. are also a big show of solidarity.
0: Mm-hmm.
1: Because those are employed...
0: Everybody slows down together.
1: Exactly, and those are employed when the conditions mm-hmm. are thus that you need to fight for better conditions.
0: Okay. Now, that was a little bit optimistic, but a couple of people have passed away untimely, Casey, since our last show.
1: True. R.I.P. So, Kavinsky, R.I.P. Glenn Hansard.
0: Yep. And I played this song on the last show before this guy passed away. That is Glenn Hansard. I'm going to play it again because I know you like this song.
1: You played it on the July one?
0: Yeah, with Peter. But I'm going to play it again because I had it on for a prior show that I didn't get to play, but you looked at it and you went, oh, what a great song.
1: I do. I do love the movie Once.
0: Oh, my God. It's a great movie.
1: It's a great film.
0: It's a terrific, much better than The Odyssey, which we'll get to later.
1: You didn't? Ooh, I can't wait to discuss.
0: Okay. And here we go.

0: Wow. Terrific song.
1: Very beautiful song. Mm-hmm. Glenn Hansard. Glenn Hansard has a really fabulous cover of Bowie's Ashes to Ashes that he recorded right after Bowie died. Maybe before Bowie died. No, I think it was like right around when he died. But like he only posted it to like Facebook or something, but it's very lovely. RIP. Bit of a creep though. Can't talk about the good without the bad.
0: Okay, talk about it.
1: Markéta Erglova, yes. The woman who he formed the Swell Season with, who was the co-star in Once, was 13 when they met, and he was 31. And then they went on to date. They dated after she was 18, but still gross. Groomed. Yeah,
0: that's not good.
1: Yeah, not great.
0: Well.
1: Could write a song. I mean, the man is dead.
0: Yeah. No, but. No. I'm sorry. No motorcycles after 40.
1: Fair enough. Actually, the one person I know who bought a motorcycle after 40, drove it, and then immediately crashed into a wall and broke both her legs. She's fine now, but...
0: Still, she'd be better off without breaking her legs.
1: She'd be better off without have broken her legs. This was years ago at this point.
0: So, shall we talk a little bit about things in the DSA world?
1: Well, we are the DSA Good Time Hour, so I suppose...
0: Okay.
1: Yes.
0: So, a couple of days ago, I was looking at Manhattan's Spectrum News Channel, New York One, because I have Spectrum Internet and I can look at all the news channels, and I'm closer to New York by looking at New York One. And so
1: I remember New York One in my Manhattan days.
0: At 7 o'clock is Capitol. Is City Hall tonight, and they have
1: a City Hall tonight like series.
0: Every at 7 p.m., it's always, from Monday through Friday, it's City Hall tonight.
1: Oh, neat.
0: And they talk a lot about Mamdani and all that stuff, and they're talking a lot about DSA. And so they had this guy, Tom Suozzi, on, who is a representative from the 3rd Congressional District, which is on the...
1: Long Island?
0: Long Island.
1: Where?
0: Like Glen Cove and like that very ritzy...
1: Oh, yeah, like North...
0: The North, yeah. North Long Island.
1: West Egg.
0: Yes.
1: Vibes.
0: And he is he's trolling around a petition to basically talk smack about the DSA and talk smack about socialism. So
1: it's the hot topic. My dad asked me who Hassan Piker was, and my dad is a 78-year-old conservative man. So
0: okay.
1: They're talking about us.
0: So Tom Suozzi, he's wrote this thing in the Wall Street Journal that the Democrats have to show their love of America, right? And he's saying things like, we must rebuild the American middle class. Well, whatever middle class that is. People don't understand class in this country in the first place. It's not how much money you have. It's how you make it.
1: Yep.
0: But we can't do this by abandoning capitalism. This is Tom Suozzi.
1: We can't rebuild the middle class with abandoning capitalism, is his argument. Yes. Okay.
0: Only by improving capitalism can we reward hard work and expand opportunity for every American who seeks it.
1: What,
0: this is further on.
1: What is his argument? How do we improve capitalism?
0: You're talking to the wrong person.
1: What is there to improve on? Capitalism right now is functioning on all... Like,
0: that's
1: this
0: right.
1: is capitalism. This is where we are is like,
0: is.
1: The most successful form of capitalism.
0: That's right.
1: Like, how do we improve, like, they're doing it right
0: now. It's not improving capitalism, it's contesting capitalism.
1: Yeah,
0: that's
1: exactly.
0: That's the important thing.
1: Yeah. What a stupid argument.
0: We should reject both the politics of resentment on the right and ideological purity on the left.
1: Oh.
0: Americans are looking for practical solutions, not endless culture wars or litmus tests. And I think that all of this stuff, and he's come out with...
1: Uppity...
0: This thing called... Yes, exactly.
1: Also, like, how embarrassing.
0: But you can't shame the shameless.
1: Oh, I can.
0: Well, you can shame them, but it's not going to work on them.
1: All right, touche.
0: It's called The Promise to America. And signatories. Who are the signatories to The Promise of America?
1: Is Josh Riley on there?
0: No. But okay. There's, like, 15.
1: Right.
0: You got to get more than 15. I'm sorry. You know, yeah. Tom Suozzi.
1: There's dozens of them. Dozen of them.
0: Yes. And I think it's all done in reaction to the DSA's fairly new. I mean, it's a year old document called Workers Deserve More.
1: It's new in that we're like actually putting forward like a concerted effort towards this. We passed this at convention last year. Bill has it in front of him. You can take it away.
0: Oh, yeah. It says workers deserve more. And, of course, there's the obligatory clenched fist there by the Democratic Socialists of America. Our
1: Bill, can you
0: program,
1: get up on your mic a little more?
0: Yes.
1: Sorry. Thank you.
0: Our program, it starts with a day without capitalism, and then it goes to abolish the family. No, I'm kidding. Kidding. No.
1: That's a joke. It's just a joke, bro.
0: That's right. What we fight for. Let's get right to that section. Freedom to flourish. Health care for all. Very popular.
1: Hear, hear.
0: You know, that's already been established.
1: Very controversial. Very controversial.
0: That's a shame that it's so controversial.
1: Oh, no. I was being facetious. But it actually is.
0: But it actually is.
1: Like, what a crazy platform these socialists are putting forward. Health care?
0: You know, and so basically the centrist Democrats and the right
1: wing. Let's look at that a little further. What's in this platform? Housing for all. Healthcare for all, freedom to flourish, which is a 32-hour work week with full pay and benefits, living minimum wage, quality public education from pre-K to college, cancel student debt.
0: Can I say something?
1: Yeah.
0: So back in the day when I was a member of Labor Militant, the militant tendency that blew apart later on, that was exactly what we were asking for back then. But anyway.
1: Controversial. Yeah, and mass incarceration and police immunity. That's like not, I can't fathom being on the other side of an argument against police immunity.
0: No, you can't.
1: Like, it's not like this platform is like calling for the abolishment of the police, which like there is an argument for as well, but this is literally just police immunity. Like, didn't a guy up here, a police officer, crash? And get a DUI and had an immunity.
0: Yes,
1: thing?
0: She did.
1: Yeah. But did she get jail? She got in trouble because she's a woman.
0: She has been suspended without pay. I don't want to talk about it because I know her personally.
1: Well, it's a shame.
0: It's a shame.
1: But
0: and we don't know the circumstances.
1: We don't know the circumstances. Also, if she was a man, probably wouldn't have been that harsh.
0: Maybe.
1: I mean, we hear about it a lot. But yeah, like that's not a controversial thing, I would argue. End qualified immunity, empower civilian oversight bodies.
0: Yes.
1: Again, not a hot take here. Green New Deal. I mean, we're all feeling the effects of climate change. Green County, like, I mean, Green and Columbia counties just saw the worst flooding we've had since Tropical Storm Irene in 2011. That was really horrific.
0: And all of that stuff has been happening much more frequently.
1: Yeah, a 100-year storm has happened within 10 years.
0: Every
1: 15 years, yeah. Yeah. We're living in precedented times, Bill. Very precedented times. But yeah, this is, I would like implore, if you're curious, read more into the Workers Deserve More platform. It's very cool. And the U.S. War Machine.
0: And it's very brief. It's very
1: abolish ICE. It's brief.
0: Oh, that's nothing.
1: It's got very nice graphics that I'm looking at. Whoever is the DSA designer, doing well. Democracy at Work, Democratic Congress. Mm-hmm. Economic democracy.
0: Does it have anything in there about reforming the laws to make it easier to form unions?
1: I need to read more thoroughly. Democracy for All, Real Democracy, and the U.S. War Machine. I'm not sure. I vaguely remember that being a conversation at convention, but we talked about a lot at convention, so it may have been a different program. Yeah, this is a really cool platform that was across.
0: Oh, but God forbid we should abolish the Senate.
1: Yeah. I mean, that it feels a little bit like a red herring for the right to be like pointing to that specifically in this platform.
0: And truth
1: but I mean, of course.
0: When Fox News goes on and they talk about it, thank you so much for the free promotion.
1: Exactly. All press is good press, especially from the right, because I would wager that a lot of people on the right would agree with a lot of these platforms.
0: So important night tonight. Michigan election.
1: I know.
0: The primary.
1: I know.
0: You got to wait till morning to see what's going to happen there, but I'm looking forward to it.
1: I feel pretty good.
0: Mm-hmm. Mm-hmm.
1: I think it could go really well. Knock on wood.
0: Shall we go to another song?
1: Let's go to another song. What do we got next, Bill?
0: The Beastie Boys.
1: The Beastie Boys. You do love yourself, the Beastie Boys.
0: There we go.

0: All right.
1: Low and slow.
0: Low and slow. So, Casey, I was very disappointed in Christopher Nolan's The Odyssey.
1: And I had a lovely time.
0: Okay.
1: I enjoyed my viewing experience.
0: I did not appreciate Matt Damon as Odysseus at all. And I'm sorry. I understand it's 3 hours long. I was bored within the first 45 minutes. Which I think that takes a talent when you have cyclops and witches to make a film that's boring. It was boring.
1: I disagree. I think that they could... I don't think that they did as much service to like the true carnage of war that was depicted in the original mm-hmm. poem, but I didn't think it was boring. I do think... I just said this to Bill when we were listening to that song, but I'll say it again. There was a point in the film towards the end that I was just like, shut up. And it was when Odysseus said to Penelope, we are living in the age of bronze.
0: How do you know what age you're living
1: in? Yeah, I was just like, we're not the stupid Christopher Nolan. Like, mm-hmm. he doesn't know that. Like, the audience, we know what's happening here. We know it's the end of civilization. We know it's the collapse of the Bronze Age. You don't need to talk about the collapse of civilization and the collapse of the Bronze Age as Odysseus.
0: Mm-hmm.
1: The collapse didn't happen for, like, what, a couple, like, 400 more years? I did see a funny meme. Have you ever seen that meme of, it's like a, I think it's a BBC thing, but it's a skit of two Nazis, and one of the Nazis is like, are we the baddies?
0: What's
1: it's very funny. Yes. He's like, well, we got a skull on our cap. Are we the baddies?
0: Yes.
1: And somebody put that with like Noel or with Odysseus. And it's like, are we the sea people?
0: That's right. Oh, okay. Speaking of the sea. In the movie, some of Odysseus's warriors in the Trojan Horse get drowned in the tide.
1: I thought that was really cool.
0: Can I tell you something? There are no tides in the Mediterranean.
1: What? How?
0: There are no tides in the Mediterranean.
1: How? But like
0: there are
1: literally
0: no
1: how?
0: There's tides
1: there's
0: in the
1: sea,
0: Mediterranean.
1: But there's moon.
0: There is moon. The Mediterranean is not big enough to have substantial enough tides like the ocean.
1: Do the Great Lakes have tides?
0: No, they do not.
1: You're rocking my world. I need to Google this. I don't know if I'm taking your word at face value.
0: Go ahead. The Mediterranean has no tides.
1: Wait, did they die in... Wait, you're so right.
0: I'm sorry. Of course, the moon has an effect, but it is not measurable. It's let's say, negligible tides. Not enough to drown a man.
1: Oh, he's right, guys. The Strait of Gibraltar is very narrow, which blocks large tidal waves from blah, blah, blah, blah, blah, small size, mostly enclosed by land, so the moon and sun cannot pull on enough water to make bigger high-low tides. Wind and changes in air pressure often change the sea level more than the moon does. Maybe it was really windy that day. I thought the Trojan Horse thing made it make sense in a way that I had never made sense of it in my head when reading the book before. Or knowing. Mm-hmm. Though, to be honest with you, my like reference points for the Odyssey were always like, oh, brother, where art thou? And the SpongeBob SquarePants movie.
0: I didn't see that. I didn't see it, but I saw Oh, Brother,
1: beautiful
0: where
1: cinema,
0: art thou?
1: SpongeBob SquarePants movie.
0: Okay, I didn't see that one, but I did see Oh, Brother, where art thou? And I thought that was entirely legitimate, making an Odyssey for more or less the present day.
1: It was
0: as
1: fabulous.
0: Christopher Nolan thinks that his Odyssey is.
1: It was just on TV at a hotel I was at, and we ended up watching the whole thing. And
0: it has a terrific soundtrack.
1: Terrific soundtrack.
0: Which, I'm sorry, I don't remember any themes from the Odyssey. I thought the music was lame.
1: No, I think the sound design was really cool, actually, because there was very little music.
0: Yeah, if I am on an epic film, I want to hear the theme to Dr. Zhivago. I want to hear Lara's theme.
1: So true. So true. Yeah. I have that on vinyl.
0: Matt
1: and I watch it every time it snows in January. That, not every time it snows, but when we have a big snow in like the sad winter months, we play that.
0: Do you recall the little part where Klaus Kinski is there?
1: No.
0: On the train? They're taking the train to Varekina? to escape Moscow.
1: Are we Act 1 or Act 2?
0: We're before the intermission, but okay. Very close to the intermission. And Klaus Kinski is there as kind of a prisoner who's helped shoveling the, let's say, the night soil from the people in the boxcars.
1: The night soil.
0: Yes.
1: Wow. What a lovely turn of phrase you just whipped
0: movie.
1: Up. They call it the night soil?
0: They call it the night soil.
1: Oh, okay. Well, then I take that compliment back. I don't recall, but I will rewatch it with
0: re-watch
1: that in mind.
0: It's Klaus Kinski there. He does a great job.
1: Duly noted. Okay, well, All right. Five minutes left.
0: 5 minutes left. Should we, let's see.
1: You do have a note here of WAP. Do you want to talk about that?
0: Yeah, I want to talk about.
1: With 5 minutes left?
0: Yeah, let's talk about WAP. So I didn't know anything about this song until I saw in the London Review of Books an article given to me by a pal of mine, Olivia, Punishment by Radish, written by Emily Wilson.
1: And Emily Wilson, who is the
0: translator
1: of
0: the most
1: Odyssey.
0: The most recent translator or most famous recent translator of the Odyssey.
1: The feminist Odyssey take.
0: And so it starts when Cardi B and Megan Thee Stallion released WAP. And I guess it's WAP, and I guess
1: yes.
0: It's an acronym for something.
1: It indeed is an acronym.
0: All right.
1: For something.
0: And I listened to it. I said, is that suitable for our show? Let me listen to it. It's absolutely unsuitable for WGXA.
1: I get a text from Bill, and he's like, have you heard of WAP?
0: All right. And so.
1: What's the thesis of this article?
0: So. Well, it's about feminism, I suppose.
1: I mean, that song is,
0: you know, and it's talking.
1: Hell yeah,
0: let's see, it was written in October of 2021, so it's prior to any of this Odyssey business going
1: right,
0: on.
1: Right, right.
0: And I should say that I have been reading Emily Wilson's translation of the Odyssey, and it is very, very smooth.
1: I would like to sit down and read it because. It's all very fascinating, and I do think.
0: But it started off with talking about Cardi B and Megan Thee Stallion's WAP, which I decided I would listen to. It's not part of my idiom. And
1: it's
0: so,
1: good to know. It's a very important moment in culture, I would argue.
0: Okay, but completely not appropriate for WGXA.
1: No, there's no radio edit of WAP, unfortunately.
0: I was going to ask you if there was one. Maybe I could bleep some of it. But it would be mostly, the whole thing would be mostly.
1: Wet.
0: Yeah, you go. All right, so what are we going to play for?
1: Well, let's do our little outro. Before we.
0: Let's do that first. Okay.
1: Before we outro, indeed.
0: All right.
1: So thanks, guys.
0: All right. So thank you, comrades. That's all the time we have. It's very close to closing time for this episode. So tune in at 7 p.m. on our next first Tuesday of 2026. That would be September 1st. Our special
1: crazy.
0: Yes.
1: Coming up on, is this year 4 or year 3 for us?
0: I think this might be year almost coming up on year 4
1: oh
0: of
1: my
0: our
1: God.
0: Show. Our
1: Happy
0: special
1: birthday
0: guest
1: to us.
0: Will be Bebin Francis, a Woo-hoo. Tenant organizer who will tell us war stories about forming tenant unions. And if you're interested
1: Bebin
0: in
1: is
0: joining
1: sick. There's a lot of really cool tenant organizing going on in Albany.
0: Yes.
1: If you live towards the north of our listening area.
0: Mm-hmm. 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
1: 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Why not both?
0: All right, and we're going to keep on going slow. So here's a Gregorian chant.
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